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1: Morgan and other conservatives are doing battle on X over a deal that nobody actually knows what is in this. Wait till you hear what Mark Levin calls Piers Morgan on X. It is amazing. 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

0: details of an Iran agreement are to be announced soon. Fox's Alicia Acuna reports.
1: President Trump says a deal to end the war with Iran has been largely negotiated. He says final details are still being worked out between the U.S., Iran, and other countries. More details are expected soon. The agreement reportedly would reopen the Strait of Hormuz, ease restrictions on Iranian ports and assets. It would also begin at least a 30-day period for further talks on Iran's nuclear program, including the future of its enriched uranium stockpile.
0: While meeting with his Indian counterpart in New Delhi, Secretary of State Marco Rubio comments on the potential peace agreement between the U.S. and Iran.
2: I believe, maybe more news coming out a little bit later today on this topic, and I'll leave it to the president to make further announcements on it. Suffice it to say that some progress has been made, significant progress, although not final progress has been made.
0: Some Republicans and Israeli officials are encouraging the president not to take the deal and finish what the U.S. started. 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
0: The outlawed Baloch Liberation Army, or BLA, which demands independence from Pakistan's central government, has claimed responsibility for a powerful bomb explosion near a railway track in southern Pakistan. The device exploded as a passenger train carrying security personnel passed through the city of Quetta today. Officials say at least 19 people were killed and over 70 wounded. Doctors say at least 20 of the wounded are in critical condition. Although Pakistani authorities say they have quelled the insurgency, violence in Balochistan has persisted. Law enforcement securing an active shooting scene in New Caney, Texas last night.
5: Police in Montgomery County say two people were shot.
6: We were told that there were multiple victims. There's active shots being fired. After officers arrived, our SWAT team was called.
5: County Sheriff Wesley Doolittle says the victims were hospitalized with minor injuries. There's no word on a motive. Police say one of the victims is a neighbor of the suspect. The suspect is a 60-year-old man who surrendered to police about an hour after the incident began. Chris DeMeo, Fox News.
0: Well, the greatest spectacle in racing begins later today at Indianapolis Motor Speedway. Fox's Jeff Manasso reports.
7: Over 30 drivers and hundreds of thousands of fans getting into position in Indianapolis for the 110th running of the Indy 500, the largest single sporting event in the world, with defending 2025 champion Alex Palou securing the pole position at Indy today, chasing a rare back-to-back victory. Alexander Rossi in the second spot following a crash during practice on turn two at Indy last week. Starting 26th, 45-year-old Catherine Legg, the first female and oldest driver to attempt a double, racing the Indy 500, getting on a jet, and racing the Coca-Cola 600 in Charlotte. Jeff Manasso, Fox News.
0: I'm Deborah Valentine. 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
8: 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Here's your national weather forecast on WSBA.
9: Cloudy with showers and storms likely today near 70. Cloudy with a chance of showers and storms tonight with showers likely after midnight with a low in the upper 50s. It'll be mostly cloudy with a chance of showers with possible storms for Memorial Day. and a high in the upper 70s.
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1: 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China thinks in decades. 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Most weaken from within. 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We're defeating ourselves. The real question isn't about China. It's whether America still has what it takes to remain strong. 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
9: Gunfire near the White House. I'm Paul Stevens, Fox News. Gunman opening fire outside the White House Saturday evening. Fox's Alex Hogan in D.C.
10: We do know that this is an active investigation, that the police are working with Secret Service. And this is an area, of course, has a heavy police presence to begin with. We've been seeing different police cars come and go, members of the Secret Service come and go. Right now, it appears that there's not a lot of movement at this one location where I'm standing. But when I was moving around some of the different blocks, we really did see a similar scene of just car after car, making sure that no one gets closer to the White House at this point.
9: The suspected shooter has been ID'd as 21-year-old Nasir Best. Officials say Best died on the way to a hospital. President Trump saying talks are nearly finalized on a peace deal with Iran. He held separate calls with Middle Eastern mediators and Israeli Prime Minister Benjamin Netanyahu on Saturday afternoon.
11: President Trump has reportedly said that they are getting a lot closer to finalizing a deal. We also know that U.S. Secretary of State Marco Rubio, who just landed in India, has previously said that slight progress has been made. Now, we know a delegation from Pakistan that included the country's army chief was just in Iran. They met with Iran's foreign minister and the speaker of parliament as they worked to hammer out the final details of a potential ceasefire deal. One official here in the UAE says that he feels like there's a 50-50 chance

0: of there being a deal between Iran and the U.S.
1: That's Fox's Jeff Paul, Secretary of State Marco Rubio in India.
2: I believe, you know, maybe more news coming out a little bit later today on this topic, and I'll leave it to the president to make further announcements on it. Suffice it to say that some progress has been made, significant progress, although not final progress has been made.
1: And Montgomery County, Texas officials say two people were injured in a shooting in New Caney. The shooter is in custody. 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
6: Over 30 drivers and hundreds of thousands of fans getting into position in Indianapolis for the 110th running of the Indy 500, the largest single sporting event in the world, with defending 2025 champion Alex Palou securing the pole position at Indy today, chasing a rare back-to-back victory. Alexander Rossi in the second spot following a crash during practice on turn two at Indy last week. Starting 26th, 45-year-old Catherine Legg, the first female and oldest driver to attempt a double racing the Indy 500, getting on a jet and racing the Coca-Cola 600 in Charlotte. Jeff Manasso, Fox News.
1: Midwest bracing for massive flooding.
7: Rounds of heavy rain and slow-moving storms target the region. More than 33 million people from Texas to the southeast are under threat, with some areas expecting up to 8 inches of rain through Sunday morning. In Atlanta, flash flooding stranded drivers and triggered multiple water rescues during rush hour.
1: And that's Fox's Chan Lee Painter. A very special Memorial Day celebration for the Memorial Day concert.
8: The 37th annual National Memorial Day Concert airs tonight on PBS, live from the West Lawn of the U.S. Capitol, hosted by actor Gary Sinise and actress Mary McCormack. This year's concert carries some significant milestones, including a special tribute to the citizen soldiers of the American Revolution in honor of the country's 250th birthday. Sinise tells Fox News Audio about another special segment.
9: So we will be honoring World War II veterans during that segment, and the National Symphony Orchestra is going to be playing a piece of music written by my son Mac during that segment.
8: 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Michelle Polino, Fox News.
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11: Cloudy with showers and storms likely today, near 70. Cloudy with a chance of showers and storms tonight, with showers likely after midnight, with a low in the upper 50s. It'll be mostly cloudy with a chance of showers with possible storms for Memorial Day and a high in the upper 70s.
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8: Well, I am so thrilled to bring you on this show the story of David Francisco and what happened to this very talented musician. And I think it's a story of resilience. I think it's a story that so many people can grab onto and get inspiration and really hope from. People who have been in maybe different situations or even similar situations that David found himself in. So let me tell you his story if you don't know it. 10 years ago, after a distracted driver accident nearly ended his life and the future that he was thinking about, of course, because you know what it's like when you're a musician to get yourself out there and speaking and doing all those things. Remember, he was American Idol standout. Then this happens to him. So here we are, fast forward. There's a lot in between we'll talk about. He just released a new original song. It's called It's Only Permanent, alongside a short form video, which reflects on the past decade, a period defined not by loss, but by transformation, which I love this. So that's why I'm putting it in here. Purpose and impact. I wanted to get that into the intro here. But being struck by a driver who ran a red light and then what happened to him there and the surviving that and all of that in between. And even his family. We're going to talk about his family and how his life has really changed today. He's got a 2.5-year-old son, almost 3. David, thank you so much for coming on.
13: Thank you for having me, Kate. It's a pleasure.
8: So let's rewind the clock and tell me about what was happening for you leading up to that accident.
13: Yeah, I was bright-eyed and bushy-tailed. I had just moved to Nashville, Tennessee from Knoxville, and I was going to go to this 6-month audio engineering school called the Blackbird Academy. So I got an apartment close by and I would bike to class and then I'd bike downtown and I just found this international soccer league and I was just thriving. I mean, I was so excited to be in Music City and to try to make music a career. And 3 weeks into class is when I was biking home. I was at the one light before my apartment and the light turned green. So we started going across, me on my bicycle and an SUV on my left. Well, the SUV slammed on their brakes because they saw that there was a car that wasn't stopping at the red light. I couldn't see past the SUV, so I just kept going and I got T-boned at about 35 miles an hour. My arm smashed into the windshield. The bike flew over the car. And from what I was told, my body ended up about 100 feet down the road. I was bleeding out from a major artery. A Jimmy John's driver actually got someone's belt and made a tourniquet on my bicep to save my life because otherwise I would have bled out. But despite that, and despite having a helmet that also saved my life, which I'd be happy to tell you that story, I suffered a spinal cord injury. So I don't remember any of this, but that's the way it was described to me. And then I woke up in the hospital and the first thing I thought was, why are my legs off the bed? It literally felt like they were just floating in the air. And that's when my parents said, they're on the bed. And I'm like, what do you mean? And then I looked down and there are my legs on the bed, but I couldn't feel them and I couldn't move them.
8: Wow. How frightening is not the right word, but I mean, take us through that emotionally, what that felt like.
13: Yeah. I mean, in the early days, I was on so much pain medication that I couldn't really comprehend exactly what it was going to mean for my life. I think I loosely understood that it was going to be difficult and different. But man, there's no way to really process something that big all at once. It really happened over the next weeks and months as I, you know, am just surviving and trying to deal with all the pain. And then going into like, okay, here's the day to day. I can't get out of bed on my own. I can't shower on my own. I can't go to the bathroom on my own. And wow, I'm going to be in a wheelchair forever. This is really, really tough. And so basically over the next few months is when I really grieved the loss of the life that I had, where I basically said, yeah, this is really, really hard. And I would cry every day at some point, just, you know, as I'm dealing with the loss.
8: Yeah. And so
14: you're still, though, going through it. Like you said, you're on the pain medication. You're getting through it. You're going through this tunnel. What do you do? How do you make that transition to becoming somebody who was just so able-bodied, so full of chasing the dream, and then all of a sudden you get this curveball? How do you rework your mind? How do you become that same incredible David that people loved and knew and want to see succeed in music?
13: Sure. Well, there was a lot of people that actually really encouraged me. I think God used people to encourage me in that season. I didn't know what the future was going to look like, but I had over 100 visitors in the hospital just in the first week. And then, you know, continually throughout my recovery. And something I tell people now is that when someone you know is suffering, just show up for them. You don't have to necessarily even say anything. You don't need to put a silver lining on it. You just need to show up. Because for me, when I was going through the hardest season of my life, I just needed people to come and say, hey, I'm so sorry for what happened. I love you. I'm with you. And so that was honestly something that really motivated me to get up every day and try to figure out how to live in this new body and live in a wheelchair.
14: And so what was it like for the physical therapy and everything that you had to do? Because you still, like you said, you had to get from the bed to the chair to doing the things that you need to do when you're in that situation.
13: Right. It was definitely interesting. I honestly became obsessed with overcoming challenges. Today we're going to try to do ramps with a wheelchair, and we're going to try to go up a little curb. And I would, like, you know, race at the curb and try to do a wheelie at the right time to get up it. It was hard, but it was also a little bit fun in some ways, just because I did have a lot of challenges and things that I could try to do in that situation. There was a lot of pain and there were a lot of issues, but there was learning how to live in a wheelchair that I could focus on. And then there was, about a month after the crash, a little bit of movement. I saw my first foot movement about a month after the crash, and I could just kind of wiggle my toes. And that was so encouraging because it meant something was coming back. And they told me basically for the next year, maybe two, you can get some recovery. And the more you work out, there's some like loose science on neuroplasticity, which means if you try to work out the muscles, those connections from your brain to your legs that were, you know, cut off may grow back. And so you can imagine I was pretty motivated to try to grow those connections back, because even if you're not walking, every little thing that you get back is so helpful. So even being able to like adjust my feet at night without having to like get up with my arms and reach over with my arms, things like that were super helpful. So I was very, very motivated by the encouragement I got from family, and then also just the prospect of getting some function back in my legs.
14: So how much function overall did you get bodily, you know, from then to now?
13: Yeah, well, I would say if you know anything about logarithmic curves, it's one of those. So it starts off with a lot of recovery. It's a really steep recovery. Like I'm getting a lot of movement back, and then it slowly tapers off. And so I would say it starts tapering off at about a year and a half, maybe two. But I kept getting recovery, 3-4 years in, thinking back to my wedding, which was 2 years after the crash. I couldn't even really bend my legs without falling to the ground, bend my knees. So I'm much stronger now than I was then, 'cause I can do a pretty good squat, like halfway down. So the recovery has been more of a slow tapering off than it was like recovery and then stop.
14: Coming up when we return with our special guest, Dave Francisco, how a helmet really saved his life.
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14: Thanks for hanging with us, gang, every week here on the show. And wow, so inspirational hearing the story of Dave Francisco. And Dave, you know, you mentioned that you had that recovery and then you stop. And now, is it really just about maintaining?
13: Now it's been 10 years. Even now, I would say that I'm not really recovering, but I'm trying to maintain because someday the curve's going to go back down. But for now, I'm going to try to maintain it as long as I can.
14: Love it. Yeah, I mean, so you had that attitude, you know, all along the way. So the helmet, you got to tell us about the helmets. You threw that out there, and that's so important. Remember, Amy Grant had an accident where she had a helmet on and it didn't look like she was even going to survive. And she sometimes talks about that.
13: Oh, I don't think I've ever heard that story.
14: Yeah. But,
13: I'll look it up. For me, I was not wearing the helmet 3 days before the crash. I had left it in Knoxville. And so I went home the weekend before and I'm thinking, I got to get that helmet. And what did I do? I start driving out of my parents' neighborhood, having forgotten the helmet again, when what I believe was the voice of God popped in my head and said, go get the helmet. And so then I turned around and I got the helmet. And 3 days, like I said, later was when the crash happened. And the thing is all banged up. I mean, there's gashes in it, and that would have been my skull. So I am very, very thankful that I heard that little voice say, like, go get the helmet. Then I got the helmet, and then I'm able to be here talking to you today.
14: Wow. Whether it's a bike, you know, or you're on a motorcycle or whatever it is, you know, e-bikes, it's, you're a testament to just wear that helmet.
13: Yeah. I tell the kids, I'm not your dad. When I speak at high schools now, I'm like, I'm not your dad, but I would recommend wearing a helmet. Like, this is maybe the most dad I'll get in the presentation, because it saved my life. And it's just not, it's not even a an option to not wear it anymore for me.
14: Right, right.
13: That experience.
14: No, yeah, no kidding. So for you, I mean, the music doesn't stop, right? So what were the challenges with that? And you, did you just kind of, okay, I'm going to write music. I'm going to roll back into this. I'm going to do what I do.
13: Roll back into this. No pun intended.
14: No pun intended there.
13: Yeah. So I was going to the audio school when the crash happened. I was very excited. And so when it happened, I was like, man, how am I going to get back to that audio school that I was going to? All those studios we were touring are so small. I don't even know if I could fit a wheelchair in there. I don't know how that's going to work. And so I basically spent 6 months full time in the hospital. But the audio school, Blackbird, I got to give them a shout out, was amazing. They offered me a full ride to come back, and they said they'd build wheelchair ramps, whatever I needed to get back to the audio school. So shout out to John McBride and the whole Blackbird Academy. They are amazing, and I am forever grateful to that program. Because 6 months later, I did go back, and that was kind of my first big step back into the real world was, okay, I'm living in an apartment. At that point, I had a wheelchair for most things, but I could use a rolling walker. And then I even started using some forearm crutches about halfway through the program. It was a kind of a, I don't know if you've ever seen the like diagram of caveman, monkey to caveman to human, but it's like wheelchair to rolling walker to forearm crutches to cane to nothing. That was my progression. Anyways, I went back to the audio school, and at the same time, I started writing what became an album called Lionheart in that season of healing and going back to school. Also, and we'll talk about this later maybe, but also started dating a girl, and we ended up, you know, I won't spoil it.
14: I won't spoil it. I like that. Started dating somebody, and then that's what happened. So with music, what was your initial aspirations with music? I mean, the sky's the limit, right? You can still keep writing and doing the things you're doing, obviously, and you're having success.
13: Yeah, I wanted to be a producer primarily. So I wanted to be the guy who helped you take a song you wrote and record it and make all the sounds and make it sound cool and good and interesting. And so that was what I was trying to do the school for, is because it's a recording and engineering program. But now, honestly, I have pushed more into my artist project than I ever think I would have. I'm really enjoying doing my own music as well as producing for other artists. And I think that the injury, ironically, gave me a nice bit of exposure, you know, with American Idol and the Ellen Show in that season. It was amazing to basically get a little boost in that way, and then get to meet a bunch of different people that helped me kind of propel my career.
14: Yeah, especially, you know, the reach. Well, Ellen had huge reach too, but definitely. And American Idol for sure. I know people that were that close to getting on Idol but didn't do it. I mean, what was that experience like for you?
13: American Idol was honestly a great experience for me. You know, I've talked to some other people that were on it that didn't have such a great experience. I think they are casting a show more so than just objectively looking for talent alone. I think they need compelling characters and interesting stories. And that's the biggest thing I learned. And getting paralyzed is pretty compelling. So they, getting paralyzed and finding love and finding purpose in it. And so that's kind of, they didn't have to fluff it up much. They just kind of told my story how it was. Which was super cool because a lot of people, you know, they had to create a little extra drama for. But for me, it was just share the story, get a lot of people pumped up about, you know, inspiration and hope, and got me a bunch of views. And I got out of there with no contract, no nothing, and a lot of exposure. So it was kind of a win-win for me.
14: Yeah. And while all that's going on, part of what is also happening with your life is, okay, what about relationships? And ultimately you find someone that was the one, I guess, right?
13: Yeah, honestly, relationships were probably the most difficult thing to think about in the early days because I didn't know how I could ask someone to be with me in that situation. So it was something I just closed my mind off. I just said, I'm not even going to think about relationships right now. That's too depressing. But of course, in that season is when I believe God's like, no, actually, I got something for you, bro. And so I end up reconnecting with this girl because of the injury. I got invited to California. She lived there. And so we got coffee one morning and it was like we were old friends, even though I had only met her one time in Knoxville at a show. Mm-hmm. And then a month later, I got invited to California again, and she was able to come to a music festival with us. And that was really fun, us being me and my dad. And so he was like the chaperone. But I needed, you know, somebody with the wheelchair to travel across the country. And so long story short, it was clear something was going on. And I said, like, I really like you and I look forward to seeing where this goes, because she just wasn't fazed by the wheelchair. And Christy is just amazing. She never once has made me feel bad for being in a wheelchair or being slower, because I'm still slower to this day. And I'm forever grateful for her for that. It's really a beautiful gift that she's given me.
14: Next, Dave makes a proposal, and it's no longer long distance between him and the beautiful Christy as he moves to the West Coast. And we continue that conversation with Dave Francisco next on the show.
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5: You're listening to Amazing Americans with Kate Delaney.
14: Really so thrilled that we had time to spend with Dave Francisco. I mean, you think about being hit by a distracted driver running a red light while he's riding his bicycle in Nashville, and doctors diagnose him with a spinal cord injury at the L1 level and tell him he would probably never walk again. And then what happens in all those months following that, as we've been talking about with Dave, and facing what he thought were three permanent losses, and that would be his mobility, and of course, another big thing, obviously, his music career and the possibility of building a family. And now we're seeing that all of that changed for him very, very, very quickly. And I think that's what's so inspiring about him as he just continued to move through life. So, Dave, now you have this situation where you're doing the long distance thing. And you're in, you know, Nashville and in Tennessee and spending all that time in Tennessee. And she's in California. And then you decide to make that leap eventually, I'm assuming.
13: And so, yeah, we ended up dating long distance for 7 months during the audio school that I went back to. And then right when I graduated, I proposed and moved to California.
14: Nice. Do you like California? That's a big change from Music City.
13: Yeah, honestly, I love it. I was not expecting to love the music scene so much, but it is actually crazy. LA, I would say, is probably the biggest music city. Ironically, it's not talked about that much because Nashville is so condensed. But there's more of the top music being made here, at least in LA proper. I'm in Orange County, which is a little suburb, but I also really like the type of music that's coming out of here. There's a lot of indie songwriters that are doing kind of pop indie songwriter alternative. There's just more interesting production to me that's happening. And I'm really enjoying leaning into that. I had never used samples before. This is going down a rabbit hole, but long story short, I've really enjoyed being out here. The weather, the culture, the whole thing. It's not for everybody, but I really enjoy it.
14: So Christy and you, then now you have a son. Tell us about your son, and you're going to be a dad again, right?
13: Yes, ma'am. I have a 2.5-year-old Sweet Leo. He is such a firecracker. He's so fun. And he has great legs, which I'm thankful for. So he can do all the running for both of us. But yeah, I'm really excited too. We're having a baby girl in June. So who knows? Maybe by the time this is out, could be the baby could also be out. Yeah, so very excited about that. Fatherhood's been incredible. I am learning all these new things that I didn't realize I lost with the injury, like playing with my child and, oh, like his dad's going to be different because of this injury. And I didn't, you know, when I was 24, I wasn't thinking about that. But that said, it's been so beautiful. And my wife reminds me, like, he's going to learn how to be patient because he's got to go slower for you. And so, you know, for better or for worse, that's what he's got. And I love him a lot. And I'm going to do the best I can as a father.
14: Wow. What a great story. I love that. I love that. Leo, powerful name. That's a cool name. Oh, Leo Francisco.
13: Yep.
14: Yeah. Wow.
13: His middle name is Dad.
14: Oh, love it. We have to talk about this when you go back to music and tell me about Katy Perry. I was reading the list. Kacey Musgraves. I've talked to Martina McBride a few times. She seems very nice. Stephen Curtis Chapman. So the list is long.
13: Yeah, there was this season after the injury, like I said, when American Idol and all of that was happening, where I feel like I just got really good at meeting famous people. Like Katy Perry was doing a album release back in 2017, and she needed somebody to represent Music Cares, and Music Cares is a nonprofit that had helped me in my recovery. And so they said, hey, do you want to go and meet Katy Perry and represent Music Cares? I'm like, oh, of course, twist my arm. And so I got to go and like hang out in the bus with Kacey Musgraves. And then they called us in to go because Kacey Musgraves and Katy Perry are friends. So I'm just there with them and playing guitar and singing three-part harmonies. And it was one of the craziest moments of my life of like, what? How did I get here? I'm not recommending Paralysis, but it did a lot of things for my music career. So yeah, I got to play a show. I got to play a song with Martina McBride at the Tennessee Theater in Knoxville. And just so many cool experiences that, again, I wouldn't choose a spinal cord injury, but in life, we don't have the choice of what happens to us. But one thing that I tell people is you can always choose how to respond. I got that from a book called Man's Search for Meaning. This guy survived the Holocaust. And I'm saying, you know, if he can write that he found a purpose in his suffering and he chose to respond, like I have no choice but to choose how I respond to my situation and hopefully make good choices that can bring good things and life. So that's what I did.
14: Yeah. Wow. You can tell it. I mean, it just flows through you for everybody listening. You know, and I'm looking at you, you're just a picture of joy, honestly. You know, you think about where you are now and where the music is. And as you said, you like to produce. And so you're steeped in the country music and their country music is different. It's not your grandpa's country music. I mean, you know, there people have a stereotype of all kinds of music. I don't have to tell you. And then it's not really that way. So many artists really kind of fan across a lot of different kind of genre mixes, and especially how country is today. So making the switch, though, as you said, it's really interesting, the music scene in Los Angeles, especially all the indie stuff that's out there, and people don't realize that. What's the biggest difference between the two places?
13: Yeah. You know, In Nashville and in Knoxville, I was doing very much big studio, fancy gear, record the instruments how they are, get them to sound the highest quality, and that's the song. And to me, that got a little bit old. I mean, basically, I just like new things. I like finding new sounds and trying new things. And so, not that there's anything wrong with that. There's definitely a time and a place. And some songs just need, like a really good Rhodes and a great player playing all the parts. And that's the thing. But something I'm doing out here, and you can kind of see, is there's all this weird gear here. I can send my microphone through it and twist the knobs and make crazy sounds. I've got some guitars with some wonky settings, and this is again not to say that they're not doing that in Nashville. I just, for myself, when I moved out here, I realized, oh, you can use samples, and oh, you can like make sounds weird and interesting. I quit caring as much about the audio quality and more about what's interesting and what's a compelling story and what's like a fun sound and how can we kind of capture that. So it's been really, really fun.
14: Coming up, going back to Tennessee after, of course, recording the song, It's Only Permanent, and that short video we mentioned, but now really flushing out the rest of an album and doing it with some incredibly talented pals back in Nashville and taking those 9 songs that he'll talk about in 2 days and then getting to work the magic, the things that he learned on the West Coast to pull that together for this album. And as I mentioned, of course, the single is already released. It's Only Permanent. You can find that, you know, everywhere from Spotify on down. You can always find Dave Francisco's music that way. And you think about that journey from American Idol and Ellen and all these concert stages and what we've talked about, you know, mentioning some of the people that he got to work with when he returned to music, whether it was Katy Perry, that was, or Kacey Musgraves, or Martina McBride, or any of those big names. But it is wild to watch his journey that I think is just going to continue to ascend. So that's all coming up next as we continue our conversation with Dave Francisco here on the show.
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1: And we're back with Dave Francisco. He's our special guest this time around. And Dave, we, you know, have talked about your accident. We talked about obviously what happened right after that and how you ascended back into your music, really, which was one of your big concerns. And then taking what you knew from Music City and going to California and realizing that there was so much opportunity there as well. So let's dive back into creating this album. And you didn't do it with musicians on the West Coast. You went back to where you were familiar, back to Tennessee. So pick that up for us.
2: I do go back to Nashville all the time. I'm actually working on a new album now, of which It's Only Permanent is a song. And this whole album, I went to Nashville and I recorded with my good friends, Gabe and Gideon Klein, who actually Gideon introduced me to my wife. So thanks forever, Gideon. But he and his brother are phenomenal musicians. And I had them play on 9 songs within 2 days. They can just hear it one time, write the chart and just play it perfectly. And so I was able to take all those stems and now I've got them in the studio here where I'm chopping them up and making them sound, you know, just the way I want them to. And it's been a blast. So I feel like I'm a good mix of the two cities. I feel like I have like the real instruments thing from Nashville. I've got a bunch of instruments in here mixed with some of the pop production elements, sampling, layering, filtering from LA.
1: Well, and so you're in the thick of it and you can tell you're excited about it. This was what you wanted to do. Is there an ultimate goal for you? It's like, you know, Taylor Swift said, her mother said that she never cared about fame, right? That it was about opportunity and she would get those opportunities, but she never thought she'd be the cultural phenomenon in that big event that she had when the Eras Tour became a thing, a bigger thing than just we're going to an amazing concert. She already had all her Swifties and all of that. So is there something that you have a goal in mind that you want to hit? Or is it, yeah, we're just doing every day and I'm loving this and we'll see.
2: Honestly, being in music feels like you're trying to win the lottery. You are basically every day you write a song, you're getting a little ticket and you're like, all right, let's see if this one is the one. And there is no way to control that. Even the people at the top can't control that, if now more than ever. So I just love showing up. I get lost in it and I enjoy making sounds. I'm also an achiever and I get excited by the prospect of actually, quote unquote, making it. I think making it for me would probably just look I already have a career, I guess, in production and in music. I'd love for more ears to listen to my music. And I would love to be working with bigger teams on production for other artists. So those are areas I'm leaning into. But I'm already in it. It's basically just, let's keep going. Let's keep going up the hill and making bigger and bigger music that I'm more and more proud of and obsessed with.
1: Do you think there's more opportunity now than maybe in the past? I mean, you talk to musicians, you talk to producers, you're in the game.
2: Yeah, I would say that the playing field keeps evening out. The weird thing that happens is, especially with AI, there's I think 100,000 songs a day are being uploaded, which is insane. So to imagine that someone would take the time to listen to your song out of 100,000 feels like a lightning strike. I mean, not, you know, of the 100,000, maybe 10,000 are good ones, but still that's a lot of songs every day. And so I guess I'm just, yeah, thankful for anyone that listens to my music at all. That's kind of it.
1: Yeah, you got to get it's like you said, it's the ticket. Martina McBride told me that it's like winning the lottery. You just that song, something happens, it hits. Even songs you think are great and will be big, sometimes that doesn't happen, and it's something else that happens.
2: Yep, that's exactly it. So I just show up and try to make the best music I can, because you also can't force. Like today, I'm going to write the hit song. Never works. Really, it's just showing up and trying to capture something that inspires you. And then whether or not that quote unquote hits the algorithm is out of your hands. If anything, what I'm trying to do these days is release consistently. I've put out a song a month for 8 months now. And then it's going to culminate in this album later this year. So it's been really fun to put out consistent music. I think that's probably helping the algorithm in terms of, oh, he keeps putting stuff out and it's getting some listens. And so, that's what I'm doing. I'm having a blast doing it other than the social media part. But it's been really fun to make so much music.
1: Yeah, absolutely. That, cause as you said, social media, that is the name of the game though, is to keep putting it out there and putting it, and you're consistent. So that's really, really good. How about speaking? Because also people can hire you as a speaker. I mean, you have a great voice, by the way. You could do a radio show. You could do a podcast.
2: Well, thank you very much. I appreciate that. And, you know, it's important that you say what you did. Sorry. I have a lot of accents, actually. No, I do have a speaking career, though. I kind of fell into it. I long story short, I met David Wallace, the head of corporate from Dunder Mifflin, on an airplane. I sat beside him. And by the end of it, he connected me to his speakers bureau. And so now I'm speaking with that bureau. But even for the past 7, 8 years before that, I've been speaking at high schools. After American Idol and the Ellen Show, lovely Beth Vernon reached out to my dad and said, hey, would he want to speak at high schools about distracted driving? And so, we started doing that back in 2018, maybe 2019. And I've been doing it ever since and I love it. And it's such a rewarding experience. The kids love it. I love sharing. I get to play my music for them too during the presentation. And so, it's a great culmination of all these different aspects of my life that come together. I never thought that I would be a motivational speaker, but here I am. And so, yeah, if you would like to hire me for your next event, go to davidfranciscomusic.com.
1: Voiceovers, I can see it definitely. You could do movie trailers.
2: My dream would be to be like, I just want to be a little squirrel in a little Disney movie or like a Pixar movie. I don't want to get a little chestnut. And I just want to crack it open. So, yeah, just if anyone from Disney's listening, let me know. I'm here.
1: Perfect. How about the, you know, when you talk to the kids, the distracted driving message, which is the number one killer, by the way, it's people think alcohol, speed, and that is certainly there, but it is distracted driving. What do you tell them?
2: I tell them that they have the choice of what they do when they're driving. As they're becoming adults, some of them are driving, some of them are just about to start driving. You have the choice of how to drive. And the driver that hit me that day made a bad choice to not be paying attention to the road, whether that's texting or looking down. And she permanently affected my life. And I'm lucky, comparatively, a lot of people don't survive. And so what I'm trying to do is not necessarily be like a parent to them, but just to say, hey, you're becoming an adult and like, let me mentor you through this season, as you start making your own choices in life and specifically on the roads.
1: Yeah. Well, I mean, what a story that you have to tell for sure. When people hear this and you've really weaved it into the conversation, what do you hope they take away?
2: There's a couple things. First, that your choices are your final freedom. No matter what happens to you, you can always choose how to respond, and that you can find purpose in suffering. That's something that I've found potentially more purpose than I had before the crash. That said, you know, I don't recommend paralysis, but I have found a lot of purpose in my suffering. And so that's something that I would encourage anyone. I don't know how to find it in every situation, but I know that it's there. And so you can find purpose in your suffering and you have the choice of how you respond. You don't have to be a victim of your circumstances.
1: Perfect place to end this. Dave Francisco spent a lot of time with us. Thank you so much.
2: Of course. Thank you for having me.
1: Well, so refreshing to hear the story of Dave Francisco and the fact that, you know, you're 24 years old and things are happening for you and suddenly you're on your bicycle and you're hit by a distracted driver who runs a red light and you don't even think you'll ever even be able to find yourself in a position where you're mobile enough to have a music career or even have a family. And he certainly has done both of those. Wow. So you never know who you're going to meet on this show. I'm Kate Delaney. We'll see you next time for another edition of Amazing Americans.
0: Thank you for joining us for another awesome episode of Amazing Americans. Be sure to join us right here at the same time next week for more great stories on Amazing Americans.

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6: The outlawed Baloch Liberation Army, or BLA, which demands independence from Pakistan's central government, has claimed responsibility for a powerful bomb explosion near a railway track in southern Pakistan. The device exploded as a passenger train carrying security personnel passed through the city of Quetta today. Officials say at least 23 people were killed and over 70 wounded, 20 critically. Although Pakistani authorities say they have quelled the insurgency, violence does continue. In law enforcement, securing an active shooting scene in New Caney, Texas last night. Here's Fox's Chris DeMayo with a report.
7: Police in Montgomery County say two people were shot.
8: We were told that there were multiple victims. There's active shots being fired. After officers arrived, our SWAT team was called.
7: County Sheriff Wesley Doolittle says the victims were hospitalized with minor injuries. There's no word on a motive. Police say one of the victims is a neighbor of the suspect. The suspect is a 60-year-old man who surrendered to police about an hour after the incident began. Chris DeMayo, Fox News.
6: The greatest spectacle in racing begins today at the Indianapolis Motor Speedway. Here's Fox's Jeff Manasso.
9: Over 30 drivers and hundreds of thousands of fans getting into position in Indianapolis for the 110th running of the Indy 500, the largest single sporting event in the world, with defending 2025 champion Alex Palou securing the pole position at Indy today, chasing a rare back-to-back victory. Alexander Rossi in the second spot following a crash during practice on turn two at Indy last week. Starting 26th, 45-year-old Catherine Legg, the first female and oldest driver to attempt a double, racing the Indy 500, getting on a jet, and racing the Coca-Cola 600 in Charlotte. Jeff Manasso, Fox News.
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11: Cloudy with showers and storms likely today, near 70. Cloudy with a chance of showers and storms tonight, with showers likely after midnight, with a low in the upper 50s. It'll be mostly cloudy with a chance of showers with possible storms for Memorial Day and a high in the upper 70s.
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13: From all across America, I am Mike Hewitt, and this is The Mike Hewitt Show. Family, business, work, and politics like you've never heard it before. Let's get to it. All right, Ludwig, I'm doing the math. We are roughly day 85 into the Iranian conflict. So I'm reading, folks, I'm reading U.S.-Iran talks advance amid mediation push. So most of the Middle Eastern countries, not all, but most of them are trying their best to mediate, to help push along some form of a treaty. And I got to tell you, I think Vice President J.D. Vance says it exactly true. When you can't even talk to the person who's in charge, it makes diplomacy very, very difficult. And just to be fair, every other day or so, I go to ChatGPT, I get on Google, I go to Grok, I do my utmost best using new and old ways of referencing. Who in the world is actually in charge of Iran? To me, from the outside looking in, I'm a layperson, but it looks to me like it's converted from a theocracy to a military state. Ludwig, what say you?
14: I think this Iran war is a pickle, and I'm not sure if President Trump had a crystal ball that showed him what he was going to be looking at 84 days into this, would he even started it? I feel the biggest error we made was having a ceasefire. We shouldn't have had a ceasefire. We had him on the ropes. We should have ended it and been in and out and done. Right. The ceasefire gives that country time to regroup. They didn't need to regroup. Their whole entire structure of leadership was gone.
13: Right.
14: Just end it. Why do we always, it's like throwing a punch and then stepping back and going, now what? Right. My uncle told me, once you throw one, don't stop until it's done because you don't want to get punched in the mouth back.
13: Right. Yeah. I agree with that. Listen, it's about disarming, dismantling your opponent. If you're going to do it, do it. And if you're not going to, then don't do it at all. Keeping in mind, folks, that my own personal politics is non-interventionism. And one of the reasons, one of the two primary reasons, first off, I look at these circumstances and ask, is this my problem or is this the problem of the Middle East? And it's not Israeli-U.S. I'm so bored sick of that debate on social media. It isn't that. It's if you're going to do it. And if you aren't, don't go there. But that's balanced against the caveat of, is this doable? Are we going to complete it? Do we have the fortitude and luminosity to go do what it takes? And this is not me bagging on Trump. This is me pointing at the United States policy. We have historically done the same thing. Trump believed, I believe he believed what he said in the beginning when he said this is 4 to 6 weeks. While we're 84, 85 days into it, they're opining about who in the world the leader is. And keeping in mind, that goes to your point, they took out the leadership. So it's kind of hard to complain about you don't know who you're negotiating with if you took out all the upscale, the higher-end elitist, because that's how they think, by the way.
14: I don't get is, did we not know that the Strait of Hormuz had hundreds, if not thousands, of mines in it? Because if we did, why did we do this in the first place? We knew closing the Strait, whether they did or we did, is going to cause a real economic shock.
13: Yeah, but they...
14: I don't think we were prepared for the economic shock.
13: Yeah, in fairness, the Iranians did a lot of mining after the war had started because they saw that as their only opportunity to squelch this both domestically in the U.S. because of politics. And I've used this example on the show within the last 30 days. I'm reminded of Vietnam. Don't misunderstand me, folks. I'm not overstating this. I'm not equating it to Vietnam. My point is that we won every single battle with Vietnam and then lost because of the political engagement at home. And that's the same now. So when people pull up to the pump, they're thinking that rotten Danubian slime devil, look what he did to the pump. Now it's the right saying that, whereas it was the right saying before when Biden did it. I will offer the caveat that Biden did it out of ugly domestic energy politics, whereas at least Trump has a greater goal in mind. I think Trump's prices are gauged to a finite. This will not stay for long, but it's like Van said, it's hard to negotiate when you don't. Who you're negotiating with.
14: Do you see an exit here? Where's the exit strategy? We get back to the Strait, they win. We don't continue bombing them and ending this, they win. Right. I feel that we're in a lose-lose situation here.
13: Now, in fairness, though, Ludwig, the only definition to win is to stop them from their enriching their nuclear arms program. If he's able to stop them from pursuing nuclear arms, that is a victory. That is how Trump has been very very articulate. I don't often say that about Trump, but he's been very articulate to say this is the definition of victory, that they are not a nuclear power.
14: Is that victory possible with any resemblance of the former leadership? We know that that religion can lie, and it's okay. It's actually supposed to lie to the infidel, and they have never once kept an agreement. So how can we trust that there's a victory in this in any way, as long as there's any resemblance to that leadership?
13: You said the key word, trust. You said that to a Reaganite, because I am, after all these years, still very much a Reaganite, trust but verify. So for me, I don't trust them. So I'm going to look to the process that the negotiated end of this puts in place to confirm and continue to verify that that regime or whatever replaces that regime is not. Because all while they were negotiating with Trump in this process, they've been back trying to reinvigorate their nuclear program. They're not trustworthy. And I've said, I can't tell you how many times on this show, since I graduated high school in 1979, they have never kept their word in a single negotiation, regardless of whether it was a Democratic president or a Republican president, starting with Jimmy Carter forward. They've lied on every single agreement they've entered into with the United States or the free world. Every single one, not one example of no, they kept their word on X, because they've been. So do I trust? Yes, I trust that they're going to be liars.
14: Yeah. What makes this agreement any different? Because Trump showed, I'll bomb you and then I'll stop.
13: Right.
14: He didn't bomb him and end him. He bombed him and said, okay, we can stop. And then when it was supposed to commence, the UAE and Saudi Arabia and the other neighbors who got a little bit of bombing back, because that's all that Iran could reach, begged us not to continue.
13: Right. They did.
14: But we have to continue. There's no out of this without continuing.
13: I agree with that, but it's not just those countries. It's also, and I would submit, mostly domestic politics. So the House of Representatives and the Senate are razor-thin sliced majorities, and it takes three or four of these whimsical centrist Republicans to say, we don't like you, Trump, and we're going to, and by the way, it doesn't even have anything to do with the policy. It goes back to the Trump derangement syndrome. So if he were saving kittens out of a tree, there'd be those same three, four, maybe five siding with the fringe left to say, no more of that cat-saving thing. We want you to stop saving kittens. It gets to the point where you go, wait a minute, do the math. If we're not spending money to defend ourselves from a nuclear Iran, then we'll actually have long-term savings. Less people will die in the future if he completes this mission. So I've not been pushing back on the mission, but I'm saying it has to have a definition and there has to be an exit point. And in my view, that can't be controlled by NATO or the Middle East and Arabic states. It's got to be the result of his defined victory. And if you're going to do it, like we said up front, if you're going to do it, don't stop till it's done, or just don't do it.
14: I'm pushing back on the current path. I don't see a path to victory today. That's concerning. I saw when the moment he started it, we won. We were winning. We were doing exactly what we wanted. We pulled back. We've allowed them to regather, compose themselves, get more allies involved. And that was just, I think that's a fatal mistake. The art of war would say that was a terrible mistake.
13: Part of the mistake is assuming that you're trying to rationalize with irrational people. So if you beat the bejeebers out of them, rationality says, okay, now they'll negotiate. The problem with that mindset is they're not rational people. I'm not placing it on theology, by the way. I know you are. I just fundamentally believe that they're irrational thinkers in Iran. They have been for 47, 48 years. Folks, we will be right back.
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13: All right, folks, we've got to switch gears just ever so slightly. Ludwig, are you a NATO fan?
14: No.
13: Well, now I want you to think about it for a minute. Don't
14: let me think about it. Nope.
13: Listen, I'm reading articles this week, folks. NATO allies bewildered by Trump's about-face on U.S. troop moves in Europe. And I pause and I wonder to myself, are those people really that stupid, or do they think the people that they talk to are that stupid? And I mean that I mean it literally and honestly. Here's my point. So Trump pulls back 5,000 troops from Germany. Let's pause for a minute. Germany is one of the worst allies that we have as member state to the European Union. They are also the best funded, the most militarily endowed. They're a very, very strong country. While they are doing that strength, they're also bagging on the United States and Trump constantly. So there's Trump saying, do I want to teach them a lesson? Do I want to cause them to use some of that financial wealth to defend themselves? Yes, I think I will. He pulls 5,000 troops out. Meanwhile, Poland is one of the most respected countries in Europe of NATO. They specifically are probably one of, or at least in the top three or four, countries trying to be a partner with the United States. They have a genuine need based on their economic strength, their military strength, and the location of their country. In every world war, going back through written history, they've been the crossroads for outrageous people attacking each other. So do they need some help? You betcha. And like I said, They're doing their best to be partners with the United States of America. So there's Trump going, forget Germany for a minute. What do we do about helping Poland? I have an idea. Let's help Poland because they try to help us. They stand beside us and they actually need the help. So I read that in total. Are they really bewildered or are they hoping to bewilder us? What do you think, Lud?
14: I think that NATO needs to go away.
13: Yep.
14: It's a post-World War II era security detail for communism that no longer exists.
13: Right.
14: It's caused many issues. I mean, we have one of our worst enemies in it. Turkey. Turkey hates America.
13: Right.
14: Yet they're part of NATO.
13: Right.
14: Ukraine situations all over the reason because Ukraine wanted in NATO. Like, get rid of this thing. We paid a lot of money to it for nothing.
13: In fairness, the United States invited Ukraine into NATO. You cannot take that off the shelf, folks. And that was after we made a specific commitment to Russia. If you allow Germany to be reunited, we'll invite you. We'll make sure that this commitment we've made to you of not bringing Ukraine into this organization that's against you, NATO. Folks, you can't look at the Ukraine-Russian conflict without acknowledging the fact of why it is. And the reason it is us. We did that. We caused that by breaking our word.
14: And then you got the other side of the equation where we told Ukraine, if you denuclearize, we'll protect you.
13: Right.
14: So it's like having two alliances with mortal enemies and they don't know it. Like, what kind of game are we playing?
13: I got to tell you, when I jump down the rabbit hole, folks, let's be candid for a minute. This is not Trumpian. So if you hate Trump, this ain't got nothing to do with him. It goes back to Trump. It goes back to Obama. It goes back to Biden. It goes back to Bill Clinton when he wasn't in the broom closet with some female. It goes all the way back to back to World War II, to your point earlier. But our capitulation, it's the same exact thing we were talking about with the Iranian conflict. If you are not going to keep your commitment, don't do it. So you can't offer Russia, we're going to do this and that. We promise scout's honor, and then tell Ukraine the opposite, and we promise scout's honor without expecting that will cause a conflict. And it did. Keeping in mind, it's a 500-year conflict. And I point that out because we knew in the first place what we were messing with. Think about that.
14: Yeah, it's the original capital of Persia.
13: Right, right.
14: It's Ukrainian's capital is the original capital of the Russians.
13: Folks, you can get on Google because even Google can't hide it from you. And you look at the founding wars of Russia-Ukraine, you'll see knights on horseback. This is not a new conflict. And we knew it. Historically, we knew it when we were making promises that conflicted with each other to those two nations. That's my view of it. I just think it's upside down, backwards thinking. Nobody's convinced me I'm wrong on that because the outcome is predictable. And
14: NATO, we spend a lot of money. Yep. Anytime we haven't needed it, we don't use it. When we do need it or use it, all those countries go, we're not going to get involved, as we've seen in the last 84 days.
13: Right.
14: So what are we funding it for? Why are we part of it other than for policy? Because let me tell you, if Obama came out and said, I'm ending NATO, all the war hawks in the right wing would have said, we can't do that.
13: Right.
14: Trump said he's going to get out of NATO, and all the left wing said, we can't do that. So it's completely political.
13: Well, one of the fun things you just said, because I see it on social media constantly being debated by the many different factions or tribes, is that warmongers are always on the right. Then warmongers are always on the left. The reality of it is, folks, is that being a war hawk is not partisan. There are just as many war hawks on the left as there are on the right. I'm a non-interventionist, and I say to both of them, y'all are wrong. I want the biggest, most powerful military the world has ever seen defending the sovereign borders of the United States, period, full stop. That's my policy.
14: It's all about money. Follow the money.
13: Yep.
14: And you'll find out where one of those war hawks is somewhere invested in a company or they have family that runs or owns that company.
13: And so what it is financial incentives matter. The problem yes. with that is that the taxpayers pay for it, and more importantly than that, U.S. service personnel pay for it with their lives. And it's ugly politics, and it's unnecessary politics. It just is.
14: By the way, when you say with their lives, it doesn't have to be life or death. Because yes. when they come back from these kind of conflicts, yep. they are never the same.
13: I agree with that.
14: I have too many friends that their lives are ruined because they went and fought for this country, and they're not being treated the correct way when they come back.
13: Dear friend of mine, actually, he was a gunsmith for Renegade River that started this show, shot himself. Now, he was a Marine, served in Fallujah, came back with significant physical injuries. He was never mentally or physically the same. And I think, wow, what did he get out of that? What did the United States get out of doing that to him? And there are thousands of hymns, and he's dead now. He shot himself. Had a young child. You go, what are we thinking? And then they say, you're an isolationist because you said non-interventionism. No, I'm not. Not at all. I think that the best solution to international conflict is trade. And I'm not alone in that. Thomas Jefferson thought that. And many, many, and I'm not brilliant, so I'm not overpraising myself, but many brilliant men and women from our founding forward have said, rely on trade, not on military. That's how you deal with foreign conflict. I don't know why this is so tough for some folks to understand. That's how I see it, folks. Stay with us. We will be right back.
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13: Folks, if you're just tuning in, I am Mike Hewitt. This is the Mike Hewitt Show. I'm on with my co-host, Ludwig von Wiedemdorski. Before I jump back into the news, I got to tell you, if you are listening to us on terrestrial radio, AM/FM radio, anywhere in the United States, we thank you very, very much for tuning in. And we thank the affiliate radio stations you're hearing us on. And I got to tell you, just so you know, whatever road you're driving on, or you're sitting in your office, sitting in your wherever you're at, know that the radio station you're listening to is the absolute best radio station in your community. 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We deeply appreciate them and their professionalism, and even more so, the summer that has finally found Holland, Michigan again. Thank goodness for sunshine and boating weather. That's all I got to say on that. Ludwig, tell me, Trump is talking about nixing the daylight savings time plan that we've been on most of my life. What say you on? I see you nodding. Good idea or bad idea?
14: About time. It was the whole thing was about farming. We're not an agricultural society anymore.
13: Right.
14: Even listen, I feel the same way about school. Why are we doing 9 months on, 3 months off? Like, It doesn't work. Our society, the way we are, doesn't work this way anymore. Get rid of this time thing.
13: Now, wait a minute.
14: Make it what it is.
13: Hang on a second now. Let me push back a little bit. I was always told that the daylight savings time was to keep children safe at bus stops, to make it daylight. I'm just telling you. That's what I was.
14: You never heard of that.
13: Well, that's because you're a green pea. You're a young kid.
14: I was told that farmers had more light.
13: Now, I was told that the reason we have summer off and winter on for schooling, to your point, was farmers and harvest season. So we can debate all of that stuff. And by the way, the fact that we've pushed away from agri and India and industry as the backbone of the country is a part of our foundational problem right now. I'll say that in respect to the farmers and those that used to work when America was producing. Well, it was a time in my life where America produced more and the best products of any country in the world. And now we're chasing after others because we've gotten, maybe we're victims of our own success. That might be said also. But to the daylight time issue, you're on board with what Trump is trying to advance.
14: 100%. It doesn't have any benefit. It doesn't help with business. It doesn't help with agriculture. It doesn't help with employment. I don't see where economically this makes sense. I don't see where physically it makes sense. So I say just do away with it. In fact, I don't think there'd be a person that'd vote against it.
13: Well, there are two states that never got on board with it, Hawaii and Arizona, keeping in mind that within Arizona is the Navajo Reservation, which is the largest reservation in the United States for American Indians. And those folks never got on board with it. So two states, Hawaii makes sense. Arizona, I get it, except for roughly 20% of their geography and maybe population, which is the Indian reservation, that never got on board with it. Or that did.
14: Indiana didn't used to.
13: Didn't use, that's correct. And they finally did.
14: Yeah, about 30 years ago.
13: Yep. Well, and I misspoke, by the way. The Navajo Reservation actually did get on board with it, even though the state of Arizona did not. So that's kind of, that must be a check your where you at on the map in Arizona before you decide what time it is. I think it's goofy. I just think it's flatly goofy. I don't think it saves any lives, which is what I was raised up believing. By the way, I'm going to do a deep search on the reason why. So next week I'll be able to tell you you were wrong and here's the reasons why you're wrong.
14: Oh, really?
13: Folks, he grabbed his little phone to start doing research right away.
14: Why do we have daylight savings time?
13: There he is. He's on Google seeking a lie. Not only are they going to lie to you with a response, they're tracking where you're at, Ludwig. And what's really scary,
14: conserve fuel and energy during World War One.
13: That's what it says for daylight savings time? Does that suggest we were both wrong? Or that both of us have been listening to a different stream of propaganda?
14: Yep. By shifting clocks forward an hour in the spring, society aligns waking hours with available daylight, reducing the need for artificial light in the evening. It's back to the farming thing.
13: Well, I'm buying into World War One more than I am the farming thing, and probably more so than the schools are safer for bus transportation, which is what I'd had in my, that's what I was taught in my generation. It is generational, but which lie they want to tell. I'm just being honest with you. It reminds me a little bit of the environmental wacko group where the coming ice age versus global warming versus climate change, because that covers it all. You go, stop. some of it gets hilarious. All right. Speaking of screwball things, Department of War publishes second release of Unidentified Anomalous Phenomenon. And I ask the question of, can the public handle the truth, has shifted to, does the public care? I say that because they let go of a trough of really compelling information. First off, it was such a big download of stuff that it was very difficult for the average person, myself included, to surf your way through and make any sense out of it.
14: But is that on purpose, though?
13: Yes, I believe. So it's like when the lawyer demands files and the other lawyer brings in the files on a wheelbarrow. You know, here's your files, idiot. But rather than me getting lost in the conspiracy of over information, I have been amazed at the, keeping in mind, folks, I'm 65. I'm a dinosaur. I get it. But I've been amazed at the overall lack of any kind of general interest on this topic. And the Artemis II, the trip around the moon, kind of acted as an exclamation point on my amazement about the lack of interest of the general public. And I came from an era where everybody sat in front of the TV watching the Apollo missions. Big memories of me as a little boy watching them in the little aero camper so that they were being sequestered once they returned. And none of that exists anymore, and nobody's excited. Few people, more fairly, few people are excited.
14: So on Artemis, I'm teaching STEM, science, technology, engineering, math. I had my entire student body from kindergarten through eighth know about this. In fact, one family went down to it. Nobody knew about this thing. I didn't even know about it until I started doing this class. And their whole family went down to watch the launch. I got videos and notes from other parents saying, hey, thanks for throwing our kids this. They were so excited. Kids jumping up and down at watch. But the alien thing, we don't know anything more. We've seen these videos. Oh, a pilot saw this quick moving sphere that dropped elevation at a high rate, stopped, spun around, and went back the other way. Okay. What does it mean? We haven't, you're not saying we had contact. That's one problem. The other problem is I went on the website and I couldn't get on it when they first dropped them. It was so overloaded. You couldn't even get on.
13: They had about a billion. In fact, the article that I cited, it's from war.gov UFO, had over a billion hits, to your point. And maybe that pushes back on me saying there was a lack of interest. But when I look at the media reporting and when I look at social media discussions on it, I found that to be very limited, surprisingly limited.
14: But I think it's limited, like, one, you said, too much information. And two, when I went to go look for it and I couldn't get it, I went, the news will tell me what I need to know. If it says we had contact, they'll tell us.
13: But the news may be even incentivized not to bother with the article. They look for sensationalism and people arguing and what Prince somebody said and what the latest dumb thing is the King of England said. They're looking for because they're the National Enquirer of the 70s. That's who our media is. And they're
14: they're only selling
13: sensationalism.
14: Well, if there was something sensational like Nixon met with the alien,
13: I think a lot of people just assume there are and say, okay, we get it, let's move on.
14: Yeah. Unless it tells me that the president had to sit down with the alien, okay, they're out there, we know it.
13: Yeah. Okay. Well, supposedly in this trough, there's a bunch of very, very clear video. So I don't know, because like you, I went there and went, oh my, forget this. All right, folks, stay with us. We'll be right back.
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0: All right, folks. So this is shame on me right out of the gate. Leaked DNC 2024 autopsy, a case study in stunning incompetence. And I write to myself, see polling numbers below. The governor and I, and we are all doing a tour of the library here, and about the significance of the passage of time, right? The significance of the passage of time. So when you think about it, there is great significance to the passage of time in terms of, folks, it goes on and on and on.
1: Was that Kamala?
0: Yeah, it was Kamala. So it was Kamala.
1: Mike, I got to be honest. I'm like, are you okay? I literally thought, Brian, you got to stop because I think he's having a brain aneurysm because it's not making any sense.
0: No.
1: And then you said the passage of time is a length of time. And I went, I've heard this. This is Kamala Harris.
0: Yeah. But folks, you don't need to do a deep analysis of what happened. And listen, I voted for Trump. So the Trumpers, please don't throw rocks at me. But Trump didn't win. Kamala lost. Let's just be honest about this. She was a babbling idiot. But that's not the fun part. We can save that debate for another time. I go to polling this week. Kamala Harris currently polls at 23%. Her nearest rival is Gavin Grissom at 17%. And then Pete, and I can't say it, Pete Buttigieg. I did not say butt plug because Miles Bauer is not on the show today. And he would have said it, and I couldn't have stopped him. So I'm not going to say that. He's at 10%, and then AOC is 11%. Josh Shapiro is at 5%, and Governor Breakfast from the state of Illinois is at 4%. These are the supposed candidates seeking the Democratic nomination for 2028. And the idea that I read that nonsensical quote from her, she thought about that quote. She planned on it. Think about that for a minute. That wasn't one of those where you make off-the-cuff comments and later you go, I shouldn't have said that. That was an example of her campaign from beginning to end throughout.
1: You know? And the sad part is, I think in that whole list, Shapiro is probably the only common sense candidate of them.
0: Yeah, but listen, there's things I don't agree with him on, but they're just intellectual differences. It's not me throwing stones at the guy. I think you're correct. I think he's intellectually honest. I don't always agree with him, but that's okay. He's not out doing numbskull things like her. He's not a revolutionary type of person. And because of that, he's way down in the polls.
1: But the tequila waitress, the taco server, is like top five? Are these like...
0: That was,
1: you know, we lost Barney Frank this week.
0: Yeah.
1: Right? You know, and whether you agree with him or not, he had some significant things in Congress, including Dodd-Frank. He said while he was in his last couple weeks or whatever, our party's too far to the left. And this is Barney Frank, who we thought during the time, 20 years ago, was too far to the left. Right. He's saying it. Why are they not waking up? When you're somebody like Barney Frank saying, guys, you're too far, we're not going to win, they don't listen.
0: The internet has placed the most fringe at the helm. So it used to be reasonable people from both parties. I often tell the Speaker of the House kissing the Democrat Speaker of the House, kissing Ronald Reagan on the forehead, dropped to his knees and prayed for Ronald Reagan when Reagan had been shot. Now, you're not going to see that from anybody nowadays because the fringe has become the vanguard of the parties. You can't be reasonable. Folks, I'm not talking about ideological centrist. I'm talking about people that actually support the United States Constitution and do not want to deviate from the promise made to Americans in the Declaration of Independence. Whether we're arguing over ketchup, is ketchup a vegetable or not, and how much funding do we put in things mostly that everybody agreed needed funded, like road development, there wasn't a question of do we need it. There was a question of how much funding. Those were the debates we used to have. But back then, Ludwig, we had a common enemy. We had the Soviet Union. That gave us a common enemy. And we had the Soviet Union to point at and say, these are the things we should never become. Without them, we've got a good flank of the American electorate that want to be like the Soviet Union.
1: We're still in that fight, but it's within our own country.
0: It is the same fight. It is the exact same. And by the way, that same thing is happening in Europe, like the United Kingdom. They would have never had the crazy screwball stuff debated in my life that we're seeing now. That would have been never the case 25, 30 years ago. Partly I blame it on the internet. Mostly, actually, I blame it on the internet because it's turned our democracies in the case of the United States, it's a hybrid democracy, a democratic republic. We democratically elect a Republican form of government representation. And I get pushback on that, and I'm okay with that. That's how Thomas Jefferson and Ben Franklin and Samuel Adams defined it as, and I agree with them. now we're seeing ourselves converted to a very near direct democracy. And because social media algorithms drive the most sensational hype, it's given those folks a front row chair, but they're not interested in making inner city America better educated, more solvent. They're not interested in entering the arena of ideas to say, we all go to this place and we have a spirited adversarial debate. Let the best idea win. Don't care who gets credit for it. There's Ronald Reagan and a couple other Democrat presidents before him saying we can get a lot done if we don't care who gets credit for it. Gone is that kind of thinking. And in this replace are the fringes from both sides out on the internet steering public view, algorithms driving them. I think it's a dangerous hot mix.
1: Line item veto always comes to mind when you say it's about idea. Whose idea is it?
0: Yeah,
1: because under Reagan, everybody won a line item veto.
0: Yep.
1: Second Reagan to push her out, no more line item veto. Well, it's either a good idea or it's not.
0: Right. But and I've used that a number of times on the show because Reagan wanted it. The Democrats hated it. Then the Democrats had the presidency and they wanted it. The Republicans hated it. You're going, oh, come on, stop it, folks. What will help make this country the best for the most? That's my way of looking at it. I believe what drives that is meritocracy. Now, the fringe, maybe both sides, but certainly on the left, they impassionately reject the concepts of meritocracy. You get on the internet and go look up meritocracy and then focus on social media. Oh, my goodness. Vitriol, foul mouth rant against the precepts of meritocracy.
1: And that is on both sides. Because the right, fringe right, wants everybody to be this way. And you're like, but that's not America. And then the left, everybody wants you to be this way. You're like, but that's not America. The America is the one that we go, I think I like this idea. What do you think? I don't like all that idea. I like this part of it. Well, I like this part. Let's come together and make that work.
0: Right. Let me change gears because we're pushing up against time now. Jersey Shore Beach Town unleashes extreme tactics to bury viral teen mayhem for Memorial Day weekend. Folks, this is they're citing Memorial Day, but we've been watching instances of teen rioting, but teen mayhem taking over towns and locations. And everyone's yelling about what the government should do and what the teens are doing. I'm the one going, wait a minute, where are the parents? I've raised four daughters. I did much of it as a single parent. I never had to look at my watch and say, I wonder what city my daughters are rioting in tonight. I never had to do that.
1: Judge Jeanine Pirro last week said, after she saw the video in Chipotle of the white family with the little girl in the corner, grasping out of fear to not get attacked by a group of teens, said, I will now officially be charging the parents. And I think she was the first judge to come out and say that.
0: Right.
1: And this was in D.C. court.
0: Speaking of judges, U.K. gang rapists who targeted schoolgirls. They took three children, 14-ish year old boys. They would take turns raping a 13-year-old. They threatened her with a knife. While one's raping her, the other one is taking pictures to be used on Snapchat. And the judge said, no need for any of you to go to prison. I should avoid criminalizing these children unnecessarily and understand the effects of their behavior and support their reintegration into society. And I read that and I think, wait a minute, what about the little girls? They will never, ever be the women that they should have been. This will affect them for the rest of their lives. And we want to pat the little guys on the head and say, jeepers, we give you another chance. How many more can you rape?
1: When the dad goes and kills them, they're not going to let him off.
0: It's appalling. It's just, And that's not left or right, folks. That's the right thing to do. Absolutely. Take these people, these children off the street, get them some help. The key was take them off the street. I don't know how hard this is for people to understand. They raped little girls. That's our time for today. 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
3: A gunman taken down. I'm Paul Stevens, Fox News. A man is dead after allegedly opening fire near the White House while President Trump was present late yesterday.
4: A Secret Service spokesperson says a person came to the checkpoint near 17th Street and Pennsylvania Avenue around 6 p.m. on Saturday, and per their preliminary investigation, they say as a man walked up, he took a gun from his bag and began firing at officers. The Secret Service shot back and hit the suspect, who later died at a local hospital. A bystander was shot during the incident, but it's unclear whether they were initially hit by the suspect or during the crossfire. Several sources tell Fox News Digital the suspect was identified as 21-year-old Nazir Bess from Maryland. Bess allegedly had run-ins with the Secret Service and had a history of mental health issues.
3: And that's Fox's Madeline Rivera in D.C. President Trump claiming a peace deal between the U.S. and Iran has been, quote, largely negotiated, unquote, following a call with leaders of several countries in the Middle East over the weekend. Fox's Trey Yingston, Tel Aviv.
5: A regional source who has reviewed the agreement told Fox News the deal states that U.S. forces will stay in the proximity of Iran for 30 days. The source added that as part of the deal, Iran will receive oil sanctions waivers. Iran will also have frozen funds and assets released eventually worth billions of dollars. President Trump said the Strait of Hormuz will be open. Shortly after, Iranian state media pushed back on that aspect of his Truth Social post, saying despite some Western media reports claiming a return of the Strait situation to pre-war conditions, what is included in the possible understanding is not a full return to the previous status, but rather the restoration of the transiting vessels to pre-war levels within 30 days.
3: Meantime, the deal also reportedly includes Iran giving up its enriched uranium while the U.S. ends its blockade of Iranian ports, as well as an end to fighting between Israel and Hezbollah. America's listening to Fox News.
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2: The greatest spectacle in racing gets underway in just hours at the Indianapolis Motor Speedway.
3: Over 30 drivers and hundreds of thousands of fans getting into position in Indianapolis for the 110th running of the Indy 500, the largest single sporting event in the world, with defending 2025 champion Alex Palou securing the pole position at Indy today. Chasing a rare back-to-back victory, Alexander Rossi in the second spot following a crash during practice on turn two at Indy last week. Starting 26th, 45-year-old Catherine Legg, the first female and oldest driver to attempt a double, racing the Indy 500, getting on a jet, and racing the Coca-Cola 600 in Charlotte. Jeff Manasso, Fox News.
2: Folks in the Midwest bracing for some possible massive flooding.
4: Rounds of heavy rain and slow-moving storms target the region. More than 33 million people from Texas to the southeast are under threat, with some areas expecting up to 8 inches of rain through Sunday morning. In Atlanta, flash flooding stranded drivers and triggered multiple water rescues during rush hour.
2: Fox's Chanley Painter with that update. A very special memorial celebration tonight. It's the annual Memorial Day concert.
5: The 37th annual National Memorial Day concert airs tonight on PBS, live from the West Lawn of the U.S. Capitol, hosted by actor Gary Sinise and actress Mary McCormack. This year's concert carries some significant milestones, including a special tribute to the citizen soldiers of the American Revolution in honor of the country's 250th birthday. Sinise tells Fox News Audio about another special segment.
6: So we will be honoring World War II veterans during that segment, and the National Symphony Orchestra is going to be playing a piece of music written by my son Mac during that segment.
5: Alan Jackson and Mickey Guyton are set to perform. The concert kicks off at 8 Eastern on PBS. Michelle Perina, Fox News.
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8: Cloudy with showers and storms likely today, near 70. Cloudy with a chance of showers and storms tonight, with showers likely after midnight with a low in the upper 50s. It'll be mostly cloudy with a chance of showers with possible storms for Memorial Day, and a high in the upper 70s.
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1: 6 p.m. on Saturday, and per their preliminary investigation, they say as a man walked up, he took a gun from his bag and began firing at officers. The Secret Service shot back and hit the suspect, who later died at a local hospital. A bystander was shot during the incident, but it's unclear whether they were initially hit by the suspect or during the crossfire. Several sources tell Fox News Digital the suspect was identified as 21-year-old Nazir Bess from Maryland. Bess allegedly had run-ins with the Secret Service and had a history of mental health issues.
2: And that's Fox's Madeline Rivera. President Trump claims a possible peace deal between the U.S. and Iran has been largely negotiated, quote unquote, following a call with leaders of other countries.
3: A regional source who has reviewed the agreement told Fox News the deal states that U.S. forces will stay in the proximity of Iran for 30 days. The source added that as part of the deal, Iran will receive oil sanctions waivers. Iran will also have frozen funds and assets released eventually worth billions of dollars. President Trump said the Strait of Hormuz will be open. Shortly after, Iranian state media pushed back on that aspect of his Truth Social post, saying despite some Western media reports claiming a return of the Strait situation to pre-war conditions, what is included in the possible understanding is not a full return to the previous status, but rather the restoration of the transiting vessels to pre-war levels within 30 days.
2: And the deal also reportedly includes Iran giving up its enriched uranium while the U.S. ends that blockade of Iranian ports, as well as an end to fighting between Israel and Hezbollah. At least 21 people are reported missing after a nine-story building under construction collapses near the Philippine capital city of Manila. 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
5: Cloudy this afternoon with a high in the mid-60s. Cloudy tonight. Showers likely in the overnight with some patchy fog with an overnight low in the low 60s. Morning fog on Monday. It'll be mostly cloudy for Memorial Day with a chance of afternoon showers and storms and a high in the upper 70s.
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0: It just, the ball flight just stayed true. Yeah, he had great at-bats all night.
1: Well, the holiday homer gave the O's a 6-4 lead, and when the bullpen was able to hold serve from there, it ended up 7-4 to get the Orioles back to 22-29 for the year, plummeting the toothless Tigers to a 7th consecutive loss. The game played in intermittent rain, something we might have to be doing occasionally again today. When we come back, what it's like for the players to go at it in less than ideal conditions. We'll talk to Jeremiah Jackson about that challenge next on the Orioles Radio Network.
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1: Well, the O's have won 5 of Brandon Young's 6 starts, and he's on the bump today. The Birds are somehow 17-28 when anyone but Brandon Young starts so far. That, of course, is suboptimal. Josh Lewin, Brett Hollander with you. The Orioles found a way to get it done Friday night despite the challenge of wet weather and a sloppy track. For the fans, of course, it's not ideal. For the players, it's an adjustment as well. I talked to Jeremiah Jackson about that.
15: Yeah, I mean, I think the rain, the grass makes the ball a little bit wetter. So I guess just, you know, use your lower half to throw with more, use your legs, and just try to get the best grip you can.
16: What's the worst you've ever had to play in? Does something spring to mind? Minor leagues, high school, ever throw a waterlogged ball where you're like, what the?
15: Yeah, I mean, like Mobile, we play a lot of games and be tough to get the field dry after like a rain. So yeah, I mean, I think in middle school or high school it was just a really rainy day, and the water was still on the field, so that made it tough.
16: Do you ever, as a player, do you do that thing where you're like, man, I mean, I got to. career to protect here. I don't want to get myself in any trouble. Or once they're playing, is it just like it's out of your mind, you just got to go?
15: I mean, for me anyways, I'm just going to play. Yeah. Obviously, you try to find out where the really, really wet spots are and just be cautious. But I think at the same time, you got to just kind of play.
1: The Orioles Friday somehow played a clean, error-free game, a 7-4 win that hopefully serves as a springboard. The O's have just started a stretch where they'll play 17 of 20 against teams with losing records. Two of those games will be today, the one coming up at 12:35, then the separate admission nightcap at 6:05. When we come back, Brett Hollander with infield coach Miguel Cairo. This is the Orioles Radio Network.
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27: Brett Hollander with you. Oriole Park at Camden Yards before game one of a doubleheader here at the ballpark. O's and Tigers. Detroit has now lost seven in a row. Baltimore trying to get well here against the Tigers. They won on Friday night before yesterday's postponement. Earlier today, we had a chance to hear from Orioles infield coach and longtime Major League veteran of 17 years, Miguel Cairo, caught up with the media before this one.
28: How's the work been going with Jackson Holliday at third base so far?
29: It's been good. You know, just normal, getting used to a different position. It's going to take a lot of work. It's going to take time. You know, like, you never played third base before, but he's an athlete. He's moving his feet really good. And, you know, like, he knows how to catch a ball, so he's just getting used to the position, positioning, situation of the game, and all that stuff.
28: How pleased are you with Pete Alonso's work at first base?
29: I'm going to tell you, he's at work horse, man. He liked to work. He wanted to be the best. Since he's been training, he was working with the pitchers. He knew that he needed to make some adjustment with the throw to first. He went and spin training, and, you know, he worked really hard on that. And so far, knocking wood, he's been doing an excellent job just making the routine plays and, you know, helping the team win some games.
0: Going back to Jackson for a second, what are the biggest differences between playing third and playing one of those defensive positions up the middle?
29: Yes, third base is more like a reaction position. You know, you it's one step dive to the left, one step dive to the right, the short hop, long hop, drop step. You just got to be ready for that, for those. And it's been more kind of like getting used to know when you got to go get that short hop or back off and get the long hop. But he's getting used to, he's been working really hard on it, and, you know, we're going to keep working.
0: Sorry to jump between players. For Alonzo, you said adjustments on PFPs, was that the thing?
29: Yes.
0: And what sort of adjustments were those?
29: I just made sure, you know, how he feel comfortable, something that we work on it. It was being more athletic at first. You know, he was like squatting too much. He couldn't move. So what we did was I mentioned to him, hey, why wouldn't become more athletic and, you know, let the feet dictate the bounce, move your feet, and so far it's been working for him. So
0: much improvement have you seen from Jeremiah Jackson at second base just since spring training to now?
29: It's been unbelievable. You know, he's been awesome, going to the right, going to the left, coming in. For a guy that played outfield last year and become and take that task, that challenge to play second base, he's been working really hard to become a really good second baseman, and it shows the hard work that he's been putting on.
27: That's Orioles infield coach Miguel Cairo before the Orioles and Tigers play two here in soggy downtown Baltimore, but the fans are filing in, the field looks great, and we're ready for baseball almost. Game one of this doubleheader, Brandon Young on the mound for the Orioles against the veteran left-hander and one of the big offseason signings in Major League Baseball, Framber Valdez of the Detroit Tigers. When we come back, Josh Lewin has the injury report, which includes an injury that just happened for the Orioles, like just happened, and altered their lineup very late before this one begins here at Camden Yards. That's next on the Orioles Radio Network.
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1: Getting ready for game one of two, downtown Baltimore today. Josh Lewin with you. A family Sunday and a military Sunday and a great cause here at Oriole Park. Warrior Canine Connection. Rick Yount is here, and Rick, I can put two and two together a little, but tell me, if you would, about the mission of your great organization.
3: The Warrior and the Canine connecting to help veterans and their families and service members all heal using the healing power of some very specially bred Labrador Retrievers and Golden Retrievers. 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And we also involve veterans in learning how to help us train these dogs. And it's a unique form of animal-assisted therapy, because what the veteran has to learn to help train these dogs really has implications for healing in a lot of different ways.
1: How long does the training usually take?
3: It takes about 2 years to fully train a dog before they're able to be placed. And that's what's beautiful about it. 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
1: That's Rick Yount. Thanks so much to him and to his great dogs like Dixon the Golden Retriever here at the yard today. On to the injury report, brought to you by Orthopedic Associates of Central Maryland, a division of CAO. 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Visit mdbonedocs.com. We go from a Golden Retriever to a lefty reliever. Grant Wolfram is off the IL and available for both games of this day-night doubleheader as the 27th man. That leaves 11 players out of action for the Orioles now. The Tigers, by the way, have 13. No IL for Kobe Mayo, at least not now, but lower back discomfort, meaning he won't play third base, is scheduled today. Weston Wilson gets the call instead. And for Detroit, one guy who's healthy and productive, their cleanup man, Riley Green, 389 batting average this month of May. All the other Tigers combined have hit 185. So you keep Green in check today, Baltimore might be okay. The Tigers have lost seven straight, 15 out of 17. This is a team that was one inning away from the ALCS a year ago. Starting lineups for this one, when we get back. 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
15: Holiday shoots this one high in the air, deep left center field. Langford giving chase, still on the move. Track, wall, and this ball is bullpen bound. Three-run homer for Jackson Holiday.
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27: And welcome to it. Orioles baseball on the radio, the first of two games on this Sunday after a postponement yesterday. A huge shout out to the Orioles grounds crew. They have been busy. About 2 inches of rain in downtown Baltimore over the last several days. It even rained this morning. The sun is not out, but the field looks great. There was no baseball here yesterday, but there was plenty of rain still coming down. And today's field conditions are brought to you by our friends at Pro Lawn Plus, delivering home run lawns all season long. The field looks great, very playable, and safe for the ball players. And although the conditions not ideal for baseball on Memorial Day weekend, plenty good enough for a doubleheader today at Camden Yards. The Orioles, what feels like a long time ago, played one of their better games of the season on Friday, battling the rain and battling the Tigers. They won 7-4, and they did a lot of little things right to win a game. And Orioles skipper Craig Albernez was asked about the base running and doing those little things right.
17: Yeah, absolutely. And that's something that our coaching staff have been preaching ad nauseum since spring training, you know, and with our guys, like, they have the ability in a box to change the game with one swing. And we know that. They're so talented. But also, like, little things like that, it puts the pressure on the defense, you know, and then it also changes the defensive behavior where it's, if they have to make a decision to play back, play in, you know, sacrifice flies in play. So, no, it was a great job of our guys really being aggressive on the base pass today.
27: That's Orioles skipper Craig Albernez. Well, to have a good doubleheader day, you need good pitching, and you need good relief pitching. Everyone available today, and it was on Friday, a total shutdown performance by the Orioles' best healthy leverage relievers, Rico Garcia, Yennier Cano, Tyler Wells, and Anthony Nunez. And we've seen Cano get more and more opportunities after a down year last year in leverage situations.
17: He's always been on my mind. You know, it's just seeing him for the past 2 years across the dugout, him coming in, like, it's gross. You know, it's a tough at-bat for righties, and he's done a great job of putting a plan together and attacking the lefties too, and you're just seeing a confident Yenny right now. I mean, it's, I don't care who's in the box, righty or lefty, like, that split when it's going, it's really tough to square up. And when he's relentless in the strike zone, getting the balls where he wants to go, it's a really tough at bat. So Yenny, just like all of our guys, but Yenny in particular, like, there is a ton of confidence in him.
27: Yeah, he has been great this season. A major bounce back season for Yennier Cano after a rough go last year, and really going back to the second half of 2024. Orioles baseball on a Sunday afternoon. Two games today. The first one around the corner, the nightcap at 6:05. Big opportunity today for the Orioles when we come back. We have lineups and first pitch next on the Orioles Radio Network.
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1: Going to play two at Camden Yards today. The first about to begin just about 5 minutes from now. Josh Lewin, Brett Hollander with you. Friday night, the Orioles a 7-4 winner. No walks allowed in that game. 12 strikeouts accrued. You love that. So Brandon Young, you got next. Let's see what this 27-year-old can do as he faces the Tigers in game one of a doubleheader. He did the same thing last year in Detroit, by the way. Too many walks seemed to be the issue. The Orioles lost that game, and in fact, both games of that double dip last April in Detroit. Not only has the team taken the field, some youngsters have taken the field along with them as part of the Sunday activities that you normally see here at the ballpark. The Family Sundays are now getting ready for a Star-Spangled Banner performance, the Buglers of the National World War I Memorial. And we're ready. We'll listen in.
20: 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We ask that you please remain standing as we welcome the Buglers of the National World War I Memorial, Washington, D.C., who will now honor our country with their performance of the Star-Spangled Banner.

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1: Five, Trevor Rogers on the mound in that game for Baltimore. The 0-2, called strike three, painted on the outside corner. Two up, two down for Enns. In the top of the ninth, Pirates have a 4-1 lead over the Blue Jays. Bottom of the ninth in Toronto. That game, Dylan Cease left the game due to an injury. That is terrible news, and another pitching injury in Major League Baseball. Dylan Dingler will bat. Fisted foul back, home plate, 0-1. And the Red Sox at Fenway Park have a 4-3 lead over the Twins. That game in the top of the fifth. That's the Johns Hopkins Medicine Out-of-Town Scoreboard, bringing together the best of cardiology and cardiac surgery to provide high-quality patient care. 0-1 to Dylan Dingler. And it's a pop-up. Shallow center. Jeremiah Jackson is out. The right fielder O'Neill calling for it, and it's Jackson calling him off as O'Neill slid to the ground to avoid contact. And that's a very good, neat and tidy 1-2-3 ninth for Dietrich Enns. Johns Hopkins Heart and Vascular Institute is with you every beat of the way. 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Orioles down just a run as we head to the bottom of the ninth at Camden Yards. 3-2 our score on the Orioles Radio Network.
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1: 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And we are about to have the bottom of the ninth with the Orioles down just a run. Samuel Basayo will pitch it for Tyler O'Neill. There is an issue, we believe, with the mound, at least as far as 38-year-old Kenley Jansen sees it. And we have a delay in play until they get the grounds crew out to work on the mound.
7: Yeah, it seems like there's a little communications issue just trying to get done whatever Kenley Jansen wants to have done.
1: He immediately came out to the mound and had an issue with it and told the home plate umpire, Jonathan Parra. And now we see members of the grounds crew come in from the right field corner from the garage shed. I'm not even sure what they have on them.
7: Let's see where they're going to manicure here. Probably the landing spot in front of the mound. Yeah, that's where they're headed. Jansen's got the big stride. He's a big guy, 6'5", 265. And you mentioned he's basically 80% cutters these days, the occasional sinker and slider. He's getting a lot of fly balls, not a lot of ground balls these days. Not like he's reinventing himself. It's just that he's 38, and he's being asked to do something here. He doesn't get asked to do a lot at all. That's get more than three outs. Remember, he had to get the last out of the last inning. Did a nice job to get Pete Alonso to pop out.

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2: U.S. and Iran could be a step closer to a lasting peace. I'm Jack Callahan, Fox News. With the peace deal reportedly imminent, Fox's Ashley Webster reports from Tel Aviv.
3: According to Axios, both countries will sign a memorandum that essentially would create a 60-day ceasefire, and it could be extended as well. During the period, the Strait of Hormuz would be open with no tolls, and Iran would agree to clear the mines that it has deployed in that critical waterway. In exchange, the U.S. would lift its blockade on Iranian ports and issue some sanctions waivers to allow Iran to sell oil freely, which it hasn't been able to do. As for the lifting of sanctions and unfreezing assets, the U.S. reportedly says it would only happen after tangible concessions are made by Tehran.
2: The deal reportedly also includes discussions for Iran to give up its enriched uranium, but Iran says its nuclear program is not part of the negotiations. The Trump administration has repeatedly called for Iran to end its nuclear program, which heretofore Iran has refused to do. At least four people were killed and more than 100 others injured in Russia's latest attack on Ukraine today. Fox's Stephanie Bennett with details.
4: Most of those hit in the capital of Kyiv. Roughly 30 residential businesses and buildings were damaged, including schools, one of the capital's oldest food markets, the Chernobyl Museum, a water supply facility, and even the National Art Museum. Ukrainian officials say Russia fired 90 missiles and around 600 drones. Zelensky said Russia also used the hypersonic Arishnik ballistic missile on a city 50 miles south of the capital. That's the third known use of that weapon in this war, and is capable of carrying nuclear or conventional warheads. Ukraine relies heavily on U.S.-made Patriot air defense systems, but supplies remain limited.
2: Russia claims the hypersonic missile was used as retaliation for Ukrainian attacks on Russian civilian targets Friday. 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
1: In primaries and not having super delegates pick the party's presidential nominee. Douglas McCain, a Navy pilot and the eldest son of the late Senator John McCain, died suddenly at the age of 66. Adopted by the late senator in 1965, the younger McCain passed away this last weekend, according to an obituary. In a public tribute, his sister Meghan McCain remembered him as a wonderful, joyful man who brought humor and great conversation to every room. He's survived by his wife Ashley, his mother Carol, his children, and his grandchild. I'm Jack Callahan, and this is Fox News.
2: 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Here's your national weather forecast on WSBA.
3: Cloudy tonight, showers likely in the overnight with some patchy fog, low 60s. Morning fog on Monday, it'll be mostly cloudy for Memorial Day with a chance of afternoon showers and storms in the upper 70s. Patchy morning fog on Tuesday, otherwise mostly cloudy with a chance of afternoon showers and storms near 80.
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1: 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Here's your national weather forecast on WSBA.
2: Cloudy tonight, showers likely in the overnight with some patchy fog, low 60s. Morning fog on Monday, it'll be mostly cloudy for Memorial Day with a chance of afternoon showers and storms in the upper 70s. Patchy morning fog on Tuesday, otherwise mostly cloudy with a chance of afternoon showers and storms near 80.
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4: All right, let's get right to it. We got lots to get to. Vaping is back in the news. Apparently, the federal government is allowing more vaping and more flavors. We'll get to that in a little bit later on in this hour. But we're going to start off with Minnesota and those fraud convictions. Some sentences were handed down today to break it all down for us and to explain us the difference between fact, fiction, and political rhetoric is Rich McHugh. He's an award-winning investigative journalist. He's also a correspondent for News Nation, and he's been following this for a long time. Rich McHugh from News Nation, welcome to America at Night.
5: Hey, thanks for having me back on. It's always good to be here with you.
4: You got it. So tell us, what happened today? What was handed down today?
5: There was a lot. So first of all, the DOJ... they charged 15 defendants, multiple Medicaid and related fraud schemes with ultimately who defrauded the government of $90 million combined. That's taxpayer dollars. I believe they announced it was the largest Medicaid fraud cases, like autism cases, ever charged in Minnesota. So this is a significant development. The last time we saw kind of this many charged was last year. The first ones were initially, the first indictments came out in 2022. That was the Feeding Our Future kind of fraud that was the massive COVID era fraud, largest ever, which was designed to like feed children in need, but people were saying, yeah, in this restaurant we were feeding lots of kids, but they were submitting it to the government. It turns out they weren't feeding any kids. Like restaurants were saving, they claimed 18,000 meals a day and were getting paid for it, millions and millions of dollars. This today is an extension of that. There's just all different sort of programs, autism that they were scamming, housing related programs, child care. So it kind of runs the gamut. And it's a big deal, you know. They're promising more to come. Like this is just the beginning. Assistant Attorney General for Fraud said this is not the end. You know, this is literally the beginning of a bigger ramp up. They called it unprecedented in just like the speed and the scale, and it's obviously part of a bigger Trump push against this nationwide. But this is pretty much the epicenter here in Minneapolis. They did announce a Midwest healthcare strike force, and I believe they said 15. They're hiring 15 new prosecutors, which has always been a need here, especially after a number of them left earlier this year. Some of them really established U.S. attorneys who were working on these cases since 2022 and even earlier. So This is a significant thing that happened today. Set aside, there was also some other big development. Amy Bach, she was the considered the ringleader of the Feeding Our Future scandal. She was sentenced today, and she received 500 months in prison, which is just over 41 years. So that's the largest sentence handed down. I think they were trying to send a message to everybody with that indictment because she ultimately went against the feds, you know.

0: I think they wanted a guilty plea. She pled not guilty, and then they threw the book at her.
1: Yeah.
0: So a lot happened in the same building, too.
1: Yeah, 42 years. That is a heck of a sentence. Her attorneys apparently were asking for 3. She got 42 years. But again, it was this staggering sum of money that was fraud, and she was sort of the ringleader for all of this. A lot of criticism going around on this, a lot of political theater as well. The question is, and I don't know how much we know, Rich, but how, where was the state of Minnesota in all of this? Where were the elected officials? Where was the oversight in all of this?
0: You know, that's precisely my question always to these guys. You know, I've interviewed personally whistleblowers from the state of Minnesota who were sounding the alarm to politicians in Minnesota as early as 2018. They said this fraud, this daycare fraud, was going on in 2013, 2014, 2015. This administration has been aware of this. Even Amy Bach, who was just sentenced today, I interviewed her last night from her prison cell. She said, "I'm the only person who has actually, you know, sounded the alarm and kind of called out actual fraud." She filed reports and said, look at this fraud. She went to the Waltz administration, the education department here. She went to the attorney general's office. She said all of them did nothing. And so that's, I can't tell you how many times I've heard that throughout the state. Like, we sounded the alarm and nobody said anything. They obviously knew. So my question today was, okay, this is great. These perpetrators are walking away with $90 million. And you're arresting them. But the real story, in my opinion, as somebody who's been working on this for a long time, is the layer of people who looked the other way, enabled this fraud. And I've asked this of J.D. Vance, and I asked it today of the assistant attorney general of this fraud. And they haven't really come back with a good answer, except that if I'm reading between the lines of all their answers, it is, we're working up the food chain. You can't go for the people up at the boss, you know, up at the boss level, unless you get the people, you know, on the lower rung. And so let's hope they follow through on that, because this did not happen in a vacuum. This was created. This was enabled. And politicians here look the other way. We know that Keith Ellison, the attorney general, he's caught on audio tape, talking with some of these people seeking campaign donations. They were seeking, leniency, because people were starting to clamp down on this stuff. That was before this all kind of broke. Some of those people he was on tape with were indicted and are now in jail. And so they absolutely knew. And it's just a matter of time before the dots get connected up the food chain. That's my opinion. But that's from reporting here for, you know, as many months as I have been.
1: Rick McHugh with us from News Nation, covering the Minnesota fraud news that came out today. A whole bunch of indictments came down, as well as a sentence handed down of 42 years for the ringleader of one of the most egregious scams going. What did the governor, Tim Walz, the Democratic former vice presidential nominee, say about all this? Anything today?
0: I don't know if he responded. I've been in this press conference and I haven't looked to see if he has actually responded, but I'm guessing, and like he has in the past, he says, you know, we have been prosecuting this fraud. The reason there's these prosecutions is because we've been working side by side with authorities. And, you know, if you listen to the FBI and to this administration, I think that that's absolutely not the case. I talked to Dr. Oz, who's now obviously running Medicaid and Medicare today. And I asked that question. I said, listen, what's the relationship like with the Walz administration? Are they working with you? Are they opening the books? And he said, look, we have a standing request in them. We asked some very specific questions. They have, I believe he said they have a few weeks to respond, but we have not heard back from them. So he's, you know, he's giving them the benefit of the doubt. It sounds like they have more tools in their toolbox to be able to, you know, if they don't get a good response from the Walz administration. But it does not sound like they're opening the books. No. And that would help piece together all this fraud.
1: Minnesota's gotten a lot of attention because Tim Walz was the vice presidential candidate, and the narrative writes itself, right? He's busy running for vice president of the United States, crisscrossing the country while they're raiding the Medicare trust fund or the Medicare money in Minnesota. The sort of campaign ads writes itself. But you don't have to scratch the surface too hard, Rich, to find out that this is a problem not just in Minnesota, but all over the country. Texas has reported Medicare fraud of $220 million. Florida's got a $88 million fraud. Ohio has got had to recover $644 million. Louisiana, Arkansas, Arizona, Georgia. I mean, there's Medicare and Medicaid fraud going on all over this country.
0: Yeah, exactly right. It's not just blue states. It's everywhere. And I think we're waking up to it as a country as to really how big it is. But I still think we have a long way to go. I think if I only worked on investigating fraud, like as a journalist, I probably could have stories for the next 3 years between California, Maine, where I've spent months reporting, Ohio. I've gotten other tips about two other states today, which you didn't mention. It sounds like it's everywhere. The question is how did this go on for so long? And nobody, red or blue, saw this, just bilking our government out of billions. It's astounding. And taxpayers should be outraged.
1: Yeah, no. And people love to play the political football. But, Minnesota, what happened in Minnesota is outrageous, egregious. People should go to jail. I mean, just blatant fraud, taking advantage of people who, the money clearly was there for people who needed it. It didn't get to the people who needed it. It went to people who stole it. So there's two, right? There's two crimes there. One, the people who didn't get helped, and then the people who stole it. But I don't know if one's worse than the other. It's just staggering that this has been going on, and you don't hear about the other states. I don't know. Did the federal government at all, and any of these people you talk about some of these other states, and are they going to be doing the same investigation in some of these other states, not just Minnesota?
0: Oh, yeah. So they're already doing it in California. I know they're. I've been reporting in Maine. They've gone after kind of freezing Medicaid dollars to Maine because Maine is a similar kind of response they're getting from the government there, Janet Mills, not really playing ball with this administration, not opening the books. And so it's kind of the same playbook. They're talking about Ohio. I think they've had action in possibly Washington State. I could be wrong about that, but no, they said today, they're going everywhere, and I believe them. There's so much money that's involved here. It's like, man, if we can just curb this, it just shows you how broken our government is in certain parts of it. It's like,
1: the numbers are you laugh because you'd cry otherwise. This Amy Bach, who got 42 years today after stealing $250 million. Is that money gone? Does she have to give it back? Does she have any of it to give back? How does that work?
0: I don't think she has any of it. I think that's personally I don't know, but she's ordered to pay restitution. But there's of all these people that are being ordered to pay back this restitution. And by the way, she says she doesn't understand why they're throwing the book at her. The large percentage of the people that were perpetrating this, I think it's something here in Minnesota, was 88% of them were of Somali descent. Their sentences are very light comparatively, 12 months, 18 months, 30 months, and ordered to pay back a little bit in restitution. And what we're finding is that none of them are paying back restitution. Some of them are fleeing. It's a debacle from the start. Like the state laws in Minnesota, they can't claw back this money, so the feds will have to do it, and the feds are just not doing it yet. So
1: yeah, crazy story. Crazy story. Rich McHugh from News Nation, boots on the ground, talking to the people who are in the news and bringing it to us. Rich, good stuff as always. Thanks for checking in. Be safe, and we'll talk to you down the road.
0: Thank you. Have a good night.
1: You got it. Rich McHugh from News Nation, doing some legwork on this, getting some good stuff. But the big news today is that a number of indictments were handed down, as well as this woman in Minnesota, sentenced to 42 years. She was the leader of the Minnesota nonprofit. She was convicted in a staggering $250 million fraud case. Unbelievable. America at Night. We're just getting started. Back in a moment.
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1: All right, thanks for joining us on a Thursday night. I know a lot of people are on the road, and they're getting ready for Memorial Day weekend, and so you might be driving to Grandma's house, or you might be taking the night off, staying a little late. So we love the fact that you're staying up late with us. We'll be here tomorrow night as well. We are taking Monday off for Memorial Day, so a three-day weekend in store. But thanks for joining us tonight. New news out this week that the Trump administration has approved flavored vaping products, some new flavors, and that's a bit of a controversy. Now news comes out today that there may have been some PAC money that was given, and then a few days later there was a ruling on some of this stuff. But we're going to talk to a former FDA director who was in charge of tobacco products and the controversy of approving these fruit flavored vapes. And what does that all mean? How safe is it? Does it really help you quit smoking? What about the kids? All of that type of stuff. We will get into that coming up this next half hour. It's actually a really interesting conversation. I don't vape. I don't really get vaping. I mean, I smoked 100 years ago, but haven't had a cigarette. Let's see, how long? I told this story the other day. I haven't had a cigarette in, it would have been 2005, December of 2005. I remember the last time I had a cigarette. That's the last time I had, but I was having like one. I'd have one every 3 weeks, but that was the last time I had one. I told this story the other night, as a matter of fact. I was telling a story about Larry King, and Larry King told a story on this very show that when he used to smoke, he smoked so often and had such a habit that he would smoke in the shower. Imagine, Larry King's taking a shower. He would have an ashtray on the outside of the curtain, in the soap dish outside the curtain, and he would stick his head outside of the curtain, have a lit cigarette in the ashtray, pick up the lit cigarette, take a puff, put it back into the ashtray, and then go back into the shower and then finish showering. That's a habit. And of course, then he had his heart attack, and he said that he stopped cold turkey on that day. But we're going to talk about vaping coming up this hour. And then next hour, Bill Cleveland. Bill's on the road. He's taken to the road early. Where is he in this crazy mixed up world? Bill Cleveland, Bill on the Road, our Thursday segment. We'll get to him. And then, of course, our open phones are in hour number three. So we got lots to get to. Thanks for sticking around. Phone calls and text messages are always welcome. 1-844-2-McGraw or 1-844-262-4729. I'll try and work your questions into the conversation. As always, stay right there. America at Night. We're just getting started.
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5: Josh Lewin, Brett Hollander with you at Camden Yards. The Orioles with their first walk-off of the season won the opener. This day-night doubleheader against Detroit will preview game two in short order. But why not first luxuriate in the wonder of the Colton Cowser two-strike, two-out, game-winning moonshot that made him a hero? He was asked on Masson after the fact to describe that feeling.
6: Oh, it feels wet. Feel bad, you know, play was a little wet already, and now they got it even more wet. But
7: hey, we're going to be all right. We can fix it before the next game for sure.
6: Yeah.
7: Hey, take me through that at-bat, man. Take me through the at-bat and what you're looking for right there in a two-strike count.
6: Yeah, first pitch, they had great jumps. Let them take it there, put the winning run in second. Next one, cutter in and, you know, got a little jumpy, and then the next one I was just trying to be slow and honestly just put the bat on the ball and see what can happen.
7: Just trying to put the bat on the ball and you hit it 440 feet. Congratulations, man.
6: Should do
7: that's
6: that more
7: awesome.
6: Often, huh?
7: Yeah, just put bat on ball, dude.
6: Yeah.
7: It's
6: yeah.
7: in the tank for you.
6: Absolutely.
8: Hey, Colton, did one at bat roll into the other? Because you look like you were seeing the ball really well in that pinch hit appearance in the eighth inning.
6: Yeah, you know, I feel like the prep in the cage was great today. And, you know, Finnegan's a tough at bat. Showed me one heater, and then honestly, was just trying to get him over to third base, make it a one-run ball game for the ninth, and was able to do a job, and Wardy came through. So, yeah, all around, great team win. Glory to God, and just very thankful to be here.
8: What's it like as this ninth inning unfolds for you, and you're watching the at-bats to Jackson Holliday and then to Leody Taveras, thinking about the opportunity and your thought process coming up to face Jansen?
6: Yeah, I faced Jansen before. Like you said, lots of cutters bearing in on you. Honestly, just trying to get him off the top rope. And those guys in front of me had great at-bats. Even Sammy got some great swings off. And, really good at-bats in front of me. And honestly, was just trying to do whatever I can to help the team win.
8: Colton, congratulations on the victory. Celebrate this one in that clubhouse during a long day with your teammates today.
6: Yeah, thank you all. God bless.
5: We are told it's the first come from behind, two out, 0-2, walk-off home run in the majors in 18 years. So there. When we come back, we'll hear from the guy who kept the Orioles in it for much of the day, starting pitcher Brandon Young, who threw a career-high 105 pitches, allowing zero earned runs. 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
0: Hey folks, Mark Levin here. 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
5: Well, Friday night, the O's and their fans got drenched for all the wrong reasons. A rainy, nasty night, so not a lot of fun. But earlier today, the liquid was courtesy of Mr. Splash out in left center, while Colton Cowser got the Gatorade bath after his home run to right center. Josh Lewin with you. The Orioles indeed walked off and knocked out the reeling Tigers 5-3 earlier today. Brandon Young allowed only two unearned runs. He soldiered to a career-high 105 pitches to get almost through seven full innings. His assessment of his performance.
13: Pleased. It was a great game. Rush called a great game. That was pretty sick. Cows were then. We were going crazy in here. I didn't really feel my best, didn't have the best velo and stuff, but found a way to get the job done.
14: How good did it feel to go that deep into the game at 105 pitches?
13: Yeah, it felt great. I'm glad Albie let me go. Just having the confidence in me to go out there for the seventh was really big. I appreciate that, and hopefully have some more like that.
15: Obviously, you had a grip change on the splitter. I guess what went into that? Why do you feel like that was working so well for you today?
13: Yeah, I think it took a lot of velo off my other one. Haven't had the best feel for it this year. Been yanking them a lot, like down into the lefties. Credit to our pitching staff for coming up to me and being honest and saying, hey, let's try something different. Let's try and knock some velo off. And it helped. Yeah, it helped big time. Had better feel for this one than the other one. And had some good ones today.
5: Brandon Young, a no decision, but his effort very much appreciated. The winner at the end was Dietrich Enns, after Keegan Aiken had pitched in relief as well. Two Michiganders sticking it to their native team as part of the electric 5-3 comeback win. When we come back, the manager's thoughts on the epic afternoon right here on the Orioles Radio Network.
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7: Well, after that dramatic come from behind 5-3 win over the Detroit Tigers, Orioles manager Craig Albernaz spoke with the media.
22: It's just awesome to see that happen for him. Like, he's been actively working his butt off to, I wouldn't say turn the season around, but to get back to being him. And we've been talking about it for a little bit, where started in Kansas City, where he made an adjustment and yeah, bat quality was getting better and the path was cleaning up a little bit. And yeah, and it was awesome to see him, especially coming off the bench to pitch it after JJ's double, being able to have a productive out and move the runner over to get us within one, you know, and then to set up that was awesome. It was such a great swing, and yeah, the clubhouse is excited for Kowser.
23: But after having so many difficult losses, how much of a jolt is it for the team to have such an exciting win?
22: Yeah, it was good to have a walk-off from the fans. You know, the fans were great. You know, the boys felt their energy all game, and you know, we felt like we were still in it. It was never, just like any game we're in, we never feel like we're out of it. And obviously to come across and with two outs against Kenley, you know, who's going to be a Hall of Famer, and for Kowser to do that, yeah, there's a lot of energy throughout the clubhouse right now.
23: Good with Brandon Young today.
22: Brandon Young was outstanding. The way he attacked the zone, fastball had great life, split was really impressive tonight. Today, a little bit of a grip change, which was a couple of them early in the game were coming up tagging as sliders. It was like a, but it was the split, it was acting like a left-handed slider, so it was awesome. Killed some velo, add some depth to it, and like I said, he was pounding the strike zone. It was awesome.
24: Was it good to see him shake off that sketchy inning defensively?
22: Yeah. I mean, I know what Pete was trying to do. Like, the idea was, knew what he was trying to do. We talked about it after it happened. It's just not the ideal ball to do it on, even if it's, like, hit soft like that. The ideal ball is, like, the pop-up straight up that comes straight down. So when the ball hits, it'll stay. But that one where it comes more on a line, the spin's going to mess up and it's going to kick more, and that's what ended up happening. And the thought was right. McGonigal's fast runner with Dingler hitting that ball, catcher, you know, not the fleetest of foot. So, like, the thought process was right. It just wasn't the ideal ball to do it on.
23: What's going on with Kobe Mayo?
22: You know as much. Well, I know a little more. But, yeah, his back tightened up on him. This is, I wouldn't say it was like 29 minutes before game time. So, which was the late scratch and move to get Wilson in there. So day to day, and kind of see it. Didn't get too much information outside of that, but yeah.
0: No way he's a go in the second game.
22: Possibly. Detroit listens to this too.
6: Craig, Tyler O'Neill crossed the 100 plate appearance threshold. It seems like he's still searching to really battle it at the plate. About a week ago, or after the Miami series, you thought the approaches were getting better. What is the kind of message for him as he continues to try to find himself?
22: Yeah. T.O.'s going through right now, and the thing with T.O., he's been a pro. He's been whatever we asked him to do. He's ready to pinch hit. He's ready to do whatever, which is awesome, especially someone with the back of the baseball card and baseball resume he has to kind of be that team guy, and willingness to do whatever has been awesome. But T.O.'s been working. You know, he's closer than what people think, and I think what he thinks too. And the at-bats have been better, you know, the at-bat quality, but also it's I know what he's wants to do. And he's close, and it's one of those things where you get that one swing off, that you flush one and barrel it up, and everything will start clicking. So, yeah, T.O.'s—he's grinding right now. He's working his tail off. So, that's all you can bet on right now.
8: That's Orioles skipper Craig Albernez after the dramatic 5-3 comeback win. Josh Lewin brings us closer to first pitch for Game 2 of this doubleheader when we come back on the Orioles Radio Network.
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5: Baltimore, after a 1-5 road trip, now a couple wins in a row, 23-29, the overall record after the riveting ninth-inning rally from earlier today. 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Well, Kobe Mayo is idle tonight with back discomfort, but nothing like a stay on the IL quite yet. Off the IL, the lefty reliever and Michigan native Grant Wolfram. He is available to face his childhood team, if necessary, in Game 2 of the double dip here tonight. The O's with a chance to sweep the doubleheader and the series and send the reeling Tigers to what would be a ninth consecutive loss. And 17 of 19, big yikes. We are within 10 minutes of first pitch now. Trevor Rogers trying to find his form from last year when his ERA was 1.8. So far this year, it's above 6.8. Maybe the Tigers will be the tonic for what's been ailing Mr. Rogers. We shall see. Starting lineups on approach. This is Orioles Baseball on the Orioles Radio Network.
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8: 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We have game two of the doubleheader. 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
5: Well, here are the Orioles trying to make it three straight wins now, taking on these Detroit Tigers in the second of the day-night doubleheader. Trevor Rogers on the mound momentarily. And let's meet and greet the Tigers, who have lost eight straight now. They have dropped to 20-33. In this eight-game losing streak, they have scored 15 runs. That's it. So obviously they are not in good stead right now with the good citizens of Detroit. Trying to turn things around with Matt Vierling leading off. He did have three hits in the opener. He's the center fielder. The 21-year-old rookie Kevin McGonigal has become kind of one-man Frank Sinatra lyric. He was riding high.
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5: Manuel Basayo on his bobblehead night, the rescheduled one from the rainout yesterday. He's the catcher batting fifth. His wife, Leticia, threw out the first pitch just a couple minutes ago. Leody Taveras is the center fielder batting number six. And then Colton Cowser gets a start in right field, not just because of what he did with the histrionics to win game one. He was scheduled to start in game two, but it's nice to have something to talk about. Blaze Alexander's at third base. He opened in left field in the opener. Then Jackson Holliday at second base, batting number nine. He was critical in that ninth inning, a walk and two steals to set up all the fun. So again, it's going to be Ward, Henderson, Rutschman, Alonzo, Basayo, Taveras, Cowser, Alexander, and Holliday. The O's take the field right now. They're wearing their black tops in game two, the white pants with the black caps this time and those bright orange brims. Looking at home plate, cleaning it up, the home plate umpire is Lance Barrett. The umpire plate clean presented by the Maryland Center of Excellence on Problem Gambling. If you or a loved one have a gambling problem, call 1-800-GAMBLER. Well, Colton Cowser, a little spring in his step, and I get it. I mean, here's a guy that for much of the year has been hitting in the 180, 190 range. It's been a bit of an embarrassment. I think that's the proper terminology. Colton is just not happy with how it's been going. But a wide smile on his face as he got to home plate after a 440-foot walk-off home run against a future Hall of Fame closer. So, Brett, there's a lot of feel-good kind of bumping around the ballpark right now.
8: Yeah, you can feel it. There's no question about it. It's also Samuel Basayo bobblehead giveaway day. That was originally scheduled for yesterday. Of course, yesterday's afternoon game postponed until tonight.

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1: 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This fastball is low for a ball, 2-0 to Vierling. Rodgers, the tail right now of two very different seasons in 26. This is his third start off the injured list as he delivers a sinker strike, 2-1. His struggles began before he got the flu. He is 0-5 in his last five starts, covering just 19 innings of work. Line drive into left field, a base hit. Not hit sharply, but it got through on the left side, and that's a leadoff base hit for Vierling, who had three hits in game one. And now Kevin McGonigal will bat. Yeah, 0-5 in his last five starts. And in those 19 innings, Josh, 33 hits allowed and 25 earned runs. He's allowed five home runs in that span. Remember last year, in his 18 starts, covering 109 and two-thirds innings, six home runs total, and three came in his final starts at Yankee Stadium. McGonigal swinging away, and he fouls it right back behind home plate.
2: I think everybody figured there would be some regression this year, but it's like he sailed past regression to the mean, and he's hit earth with a moist thud. It's uncomfortable. You heard the tone of his voice when we ran that interview before the game. He wants this to turn around quickly.
1: The 0-1. Breaking ball. Strike right on the outside corner, 0-2. What's odd is he got off to a great start. That includes opening day at Camden Yards in front of a full house. First three outings, 2-0, where he allowed four earned runs in 19 innings of work and no home runs. The 0-2. Ground ball hit to Alonso at first. He goes to second for one. Relay back to first. Not in time. Alonso straddling the bag. Got back there. But McGonigal runs too well out of the left-handed batter's box. So the Orioles get one out and the lead runner.
2: Of course, in the opening game, if you missed it, this is new news, I suppose. But Pete Alonso tried to encourage the Tigers to run themselves into a double play by waiting on a little harmless pop-up. He figured he'd field it, start a double play, 3-6-3, but he mishandled the ball. Orioles got no outs. It led to two runs.
1: Yeah, and really, Craig Albernez said after the game, what we said during the game, a strike one to Dylan Dingler with a sweeper 0-1 to jump ahead with a breaking ball, and it wasn't really a pop-up. It was more of a humpback liner that didn't have a whole lot of air and had a ton of spin. It's just a very hard ball to play that game with. 0-1 to Dingler. Down and in for a ball, 1-1. I mentioned this the other day. Jazz Chisholm did something similar where he just got the lead runner on a pop-up right on the edge of the outfield grass at second base. You know that ball is going to just drop from the sky and kind of sit on a play like that. Toss over to first. Back easily is McGonigal, who has seven stolen bases this year. It was a smart play, but it wasn't. Or maybe smart but not executed. Take your pick. In the end, moot. The Orioles come back in dramatic fashion, a ton of magic, and win the game. Fastball up and away to Dingler, 2-1. Yeah, in his first three starts, Rodgers picked up almost exactly where he left off. I mean, he had a 1.81 ERA last year in 18 starts. His first three starts this year, a 1.89. There goes McGonigal, and it's hit in the air to left field. It backs up Ward. Ward's way back there. He's at the track. He's at the wall. He's out of room. It's a two-run homer. Dylan Dingler gets Detroit on the board. A home run to left field. That plates McGonigal. And a concerning start for Rodgers. 10th of the year for Dingler. 2-0 Detroit.
2: Now, Dingler has not been the problem for them. He's kind of inching towards being a solution for them. This is a cutter that just didn't have a lot of bite to it. It stayed up kind of thigh high for a power hitter. And Dingler just scooped it up and out.
1: Riley Green, who wore the collar in game one, takes a strike one with a heater, 0-1. Before that pitch right there, last five starts for Rodgers, an ERA of almost 12. Green fights this off and fouls it back home plate, 0-2. So the Orioles will have to come from behind.